0: It also found nearly two-thirds of registered lobbyists had worked in federal or state governments, and almost one in four did not disclose previous government experience because they didn't need to. Report author Christian Slattery explains why there's a need for change.
1: The current rules fail to capture major sources of political influence by vested interests. We need new national lobbying laws.
0: The Commonwealth and ACT Ombudsman has raised questions about an investigation into the mistaken arrest of an Aboriginal teenager in Canberra, which did not make findings of racial profiling. Shannon Kirkwood has more.
2: An Aboriginal teenager was arrested on a bus in Canberra in November last year by police who were responding to emergency calls about an aggravated robbery and attempted carjackings. The Australian Federal Police Professional Standards Unit says he matched the physical description of the offender, but it says there was no evidence to suggest race or other discriminatory factors influenced interactions between police and the young person. The Commonwealth and ACT Ombudsman found no evidence the boy's race led to increased use of force, but says it's concerned the AFP had no clearly understood definition of racial profiling.
0: The Victorian government says it will reduce spending on the suburban rail loop by $2 billion. Around $1 billion will be saved by reducing spending on unnecessary additions to the project's scope. The construction of underground station interchanges at Box Hill and Glen Waverley will not go ahead, and the government will not proceed with the second station entrance at Clayton or pedestrian bridges in Burwood and Cheltenham. Premier Ben Carroll says the Suburban Rail Loop Authority will also be rolled into the Victorian Infrastructure Delivery Authority.
3: It makes no sense to have two separate tunnelling agencies in Victoria. I'll remove duplication and do things more efficiently and effectively.
0: August rainfall records are set to be broken in parts of South Australia. The Bureau of Meteorology says Port Lincoln on the Eyre Peninsula and Edithburg on the York Peninsula are both on track to break monthly records. Smaller rainfall totals are expected today as the weather system moves across to New South Wales and Victoria. A study has found Pacific nations could save almost $1 billion a year by swapping fossil fuel imports for renewable energy. Researchers from the University of New South Wales, Sydney, analysed fossil fuel costs from 21 Pacific countries and found they cost each nation between 10 and 25% of their economic output. It says replacing diesel generators would cost US $650 million a year, but could deliver savings of $700 million a year. The study comes just days before the Pacific Islands Forum, where leaders will discuss climate change and renewable energy. 90,000 people in the US state of Nevada have been told to leave their homes due to an out-of-control wildfire. The blaze is burning close to neighbourhoods in the city of Reno. Some homes have already been burnt, and authorities are concerned shifting winds could put more in the path of the fire. A state of emergency has been declared. Turning to sport, in tennis, a number of Australians are vying for qualification in the US Open. James McCabe was up first this morning. He went down in straight sets. Chris O'Connell, Bernard Tomic, Emerson Jones, Madison Inglis and Storm Hunter are among those who will play qualifiers tomorrow.
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5: Alrighty, now we're going to have a look at our weather for this Tuesday. And we have partly cloudy, a top of 24 degrees, and it is currently 20 degrees here in Taree.
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5: 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Here's the first track. This is The One Thing I Know.

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We are listening to today's AM Music feature album, Kate Miller-Heidke, and the album Curiouser. And we just had track number 3 there, which was Caught in the Crowd. Track 2 was God's Gift to Women, and track 1 was The One Thing I Know. Here is track number 4. This is Can't Shake It.

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We are currently listening to today's AM Music Feature album, Kate Miller Heike, and the album Curiouser. And we just had track number 6 there, which was I Like You Better When You're Not Around. Track 5 was The Last Day on Earth. And track 4 was Can't Shake It. Here is track number 7. This is a motor scooter.

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And we've been listening to today's AM Music Feature album, which is Kate Miller-Hickey and the album Curiouser. We just had track number 9 there, which was Politics in Space. Track 8 was The End of School, and track 7 was Motor Scooter. Here is track number 10. This is Supergirl.

She goes along.

0: The following is a paid political announcement for the Nationals.
1: It's Alison Penfold here. Across our region, people tell me they feel immigration is out of control and it's putting real pressure on housing, roads, hospitals and services. The Nationals will reduce migration and link it to the number of homes being built. We'll put Australian values and our national interests first and ensure welfare is reserved for Australian citizens. Because Australians deserve a migration system that helps restore living standards, not drive them backwards. Spoken and authorised by Alison Penfold for the Nationals Taree.
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3: 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I'm Matt Early. And we've been listening to today's AM music feature album, which has been Kate Miller-Heidke. And the album Curiouser. And we said the last track off the album there, which was track 12. That was No Truck. Track 11 was Our Song. And track 10 was Supergirl. Alrighty, that is the end of the show for today. Hope you enjoyed it. You can join me again on Monday, 12 to 2, for Dis and That. Dis and That. And then I'll be back in here on next Tuesday from 9 a.m. for another AM music. Alrighty, to take us out to, before that, after 11 o'clock news, we got Blues, Roots and Boots, and then Midday Magazine at 12 o'clock, so stay tuned for all of that coming up. But to take us out to the news for this morning, we're going to go with a bit of the Lockie Doldy Group and the track Make or Break. Here it is.

see. One moment I've come so far, and the next I ain't achieved shit. I always thought I was a nice guy with some talent to stake.

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1: Energy market operator says data centre electricity consumption is forecast to increase from around 3% to 13% of electricity supplied through the grid. Its latest report estimates there are 225 data centres in development this year. That's up from less than 100 last year. The federal government wants to force them to use renewable electricity, a plan that's been rejected by Queensland and the Northern Territory. Federal Energy Minister Chris Bowen says Labor's approach is common sense.
2: Now, they're taking a very ideological approach. We're taking a common sense approach, which will require data centres to work in the best interests of all Australians and all Queenslanders. And their approach would see energy prices in Queensland go up 13%. Because if you've got data centres relying on coal and gas at night, that's going to set up prices for everyone.
1: The use of facial recognition technology will be mandatory at the entry of gaming rooms in New South Wales clubs. The state government has announced reforms which it says give people stronger protections against gambling harm. They include bans on gambling advertising on all state government and council-owned assets and unsolicited direct marketing to potential customers. Mandatory facial recognition will be introduced at the same time as a state exclusion register in 2028 to help identify people who have excluded themselves and ensure those exclusions are enforced. A monument is being unveiled today in the regional Victorian town of Wangaratta in honour of two state police officers. David Wilson has the details.
3: Tomorrow marks 1 year since Detective Senior Constable Neil Thompson and Senior Constable Vadim Devard Hotta were fatally shot while executing an arrest warrant in northern Victoria. The perpetrator, Desi Freeman, was shot dead by police in March. Ahead of tomorrow's anniversary, a service is taking place at Wangaratta Police Station today, where a monument dedicated to the officers will be unveiled. Another service is planned for Bright tomorrow.
1: Western Australia is set to ban good character references in court sentencings. It comes after Western Power suspended three staff members earlier this month who had provided character references for a colleague who was convicted of rape. Abolishing good character references in child abuse cases was a recommendation of the Royal Commission into Institutional Responses to Child Sexual Abuse. But until now, WA had not expanded that to other cases. It comes after the New South Wales government banned or restricted good character references for some sexual offences earlier this year. Canada's Prime Minister says he's open to resuming trade talks with the US after they broke down last week. Overnight, US President Donald Trump said he'd double tariffs on Canadian cars and trucks as well as automotive parts from January. Mark Carney says he was not surprised by the move but was ready to resume talks when the US had the right attitude. West Australians will soon be able to see one of Australia's most iconic paintings in person. Blue Poles by American artist Jackson Pollock was purchased by the federal government in 1973 for $1.3 million. In 2023, it was valued at $500 million. It's usually housed in the National Gallery of Australia in Canberra, but is being loaned to the Art Gallery of Western Australia. The painting will be on display in Perth from April to September next year. Turning to sport, in cycling, no winner was declared for stage three of the Vuelta a España after a freak storm forced it to be abandoned. Hail began pelting down when riders had just 15 kilometres remaining. They were shuffled into a hotel for shelter and fans were also forced to flee. Tadej Pogacar has the overall lead. Australian Jay Vine is in seventh.
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5: Thanks for joining me for another episode of Blues, Roots and Boots, a show that aims to bring you what is new and what is not so new from those who are known and not so known from Australia and the world in the fields of blues, roots and country music. 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

Wannabe is the new one from the Wolf Brothers and is the first single release from what will be their 8th studio album, which is slated for release in 2027. Their latest album, 2025's Australian Made, was a Golden Guitar winner for them 5 times over at the 2026 Country Music Awards in Tamworth for Album of the Year, Heritage Song of the Year, Contemporary Album of the Year, Group of the Year and Vocal Collaboration of the Year. They've certainly come a long way since placing second in the TV program Australia's Got Talent back in 2012. Hi and welcome to this week's Heart Journey for Blues, Roots and Boots. And this week we're continuing interviews with Australian artists, with Shane Flew talking about his album with Matt Ross, Once Upon a Long Time Ago. And we'll check out some tracks from that set as well. We also have another track from Jen Myers and the Rough and Tumble. Take another listen to the new one from Casey Barnes. Check out CJ Comerford and the Supertones' last studio release, as well as music from Adelaide's 63 Deluxe, new music from Claudia Tripp, and also from Hayley Jensen, as well as a lovely track from Dan Horn. But before all of that, we're going to hear from Grace Potter. She had a new release last week, and there's another treat from her this week with Run Baby Run, which is her second single release from the new album Trespasser, which is due out towards the end of this week. Here is Grace Potter with Run Baby Run.

A band that's been impressive over the last few releases has been Adelaide 63 Deluxe with their eponymous album, which came out at the end of 2023. They followed that up with the EP Memphis to Nashville in 2025, recorded in the US when they went to Memphis to compete in the International Blues Challenge. And this year, it's Sideways, a riff-driven album from which that last track, Flyby, comes. A guy goes into a bar to order a pub meal and he's met with a challenge. He's told to look up, and there on the ceiling is a big piece of ribeye fillet. The barman says, if you can hit that with this dart, you get your meal for free. The man's tempted but declines, and when asked why, he replies, nah, the stakes are too high. Which is my way of segueing into the latest single from Perth country singer-songwriter Claudia Tripp. It's a song called High Stakes, referring to risks associated with a new love. Tripp won Female Artist of the Year last year at the WA Country Music Awards and was a finalist at the Tamworth Country Music Awards Star Maker Contest as well. High Stakes from Claudia Tripp is rocking country pop and very catchy. Here is High Stakes from Claudia Tripp.

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1: My guest is an Australian singer-songwriter, multi-instrumentalist, who for the past three decades, and perhaps more, has been pouring his heart and soul into his music. He's played and recorded with some of the biggest names in the Australian music scene, as well as written songs for others, performed solo, and with his American and blues band, and is now with duo partner Matt Ross, has just released the album Once Upon a Long Time Ago. Shane Flew, welcome to Blues Roots and Boots.
2: Hi, John. Thank you so much for having me.
1: Now, before we get into your current project, can you give us some more info on the very deep history you have in the Oz music scene, which I've only just alluded to in my intro?
2: I turned professional in 1976 and I was in an original country rock / Celtic band called Rainshine. That's how it started. But from there, I moved on. I actually worked with people like John Williamson. Tommy Emmanuel actually got me into it. I became friends with Tommy back then, and he got me a gig playing with John Williamson, and I did quite a bit of recording and touring with him. I moved from that, and I got into a funk band with a lady named Karen Minchell, stayed in the city. She didn't want to go out on the road for a while. I was with Digger Ravel for a while doing the show band thing. I then got a job in playing in a band called QED, which was a
1: Jenny Morris.
2: And we had a hit single, played on Countdown, played all those huge, played Narara, all that. So, you know, that's just in those, there's a big, difference. Okay. It's very difficult to remember this. So I'm not going to try and do the chronological order. I spent a lot of time in The Flood. I was actually the original drummer in The Flood with Kevin Bennett for a couple of years. I then got a job. I remember during that period of time, I got asked to play with Troy Cassadaly, and I was with him for 5 years, recording and touring, did a lot of big touring with him, which was fantastic. Got to open for a lot of big name acts, and I'll drop a few names here. I got to hang out with the guys from the Highwaymen, the Dixie Chicks, Merle Haggard. There's a few. And actually literally got to hang out with them, which was really great. Okay, that side. But I also played with Alex Smith. I got asked to join Moving Pictures, and I joined, and then they broke up.

0: You've been in the industry a while now. What advice could you offer to those trying to launch a career now?
1: That's a very interesting question because the business is so different to how it was 50 years ago when I was a 20-year-old and just took the plunge of quitting my day job and becoming a professional player. It's such a different scene. I look, and I am a teacher now. I actually tutor. I don't teach as much as I was, but I really enjoy working with year 12 HSC student, Music One students, and I have had some great success with them. But I worry about how, the ones that have got true talent and drive, I worry about how are they going to be able to make a living as I have. And it really has changed. So my advice is, if you really love it and you really want to do it, do it. Just stay focused and work as hard as you possibly can, and find there are avenues these days that are different to when I started. Try and play live as much as possible, even if you don't get paid for it. Play. Try and write as much as possible. Now there are so many tools available for that now, and of course you can become a YouTube player, a bedroom player, and that's fine. A lot of people that get some success from that. But I think playing live is the essence of all. I mean, I know that some of the younger artists, Australian artists that have come up in the last, say, 20 years or so, started off as buskers, or started off making their own YouTube videos, performances in their bedroom. But to continue up the scale, you must be able to perform live and cut it live.
0: Yes.
1: That means play. I certainly have a practice regime, but get out and play. Learn the art of performing. It's very difficult to teach that. It's not like you can drink a bottle of water and become a performer. You have to go out and learn how to do it. Learn how to engage with an audience. Learn how to get your sound quality on stage. Learn how to, there's all of that apart from trying to get yourself gigs. It's a very difficult scene now. There's no money in making love. We got a little bit of money to make this, but we had to put in two-thirds more, just, and it's still relatively budget. And also we're both, Matt and I are both really experienced in the recording studio, so it didn't take us as long, shall we say, to get the performances that we were after. We worked with Rex Go, who's magic. He really helped arrange some of the things and do some of the edits, because everything's all computer these days, digital. But yeah, again, it's performance. I think this is a good record. It's a good sounding record. The performance are really good. It's again not mindless solos that go for 20 minutes. It's their songs, and they have great solos in them. And I think the other thing that I like to brag about is that we can take this anywhere, the two of us, and we can play every song on this live. We don't need anybody else, and we don't need any computers or anything like that. That's the essence of it for me.

0: Tell us about the title of the album. How did that title actually come about?
1: One of the things that I do for writing songs is I used to have a pad and have it right next to my bed, writing pad, and I would write. These days I do it on the phone. I've read a lot of autobiographies of songwriters and artists, and Steve Earle was the one who I remember reading. So yeah, I used to do that. And these days I just do it on my phone. I went, oh, duh, why didn't I think of that, right? Because I don't always have the writing pad with me. So now if a line comes to me, it could be the title of a song, it could be just, you know, a couple of lines that sound good. It could be a place name, a lady's name. I don't know, anything like that. I put it on my phone, and I've got, this is full of it now. Sometimes I'll tell you where I can't remember where I got that line from, but that title came, just that, once upon a long time ago. That came to my head, or I saw it on a movie, or I read it in a book. I cannot remember, but it was there. And I'd come up with the idea of the E7 to A7 chord progression. And I was just pounding with that. And then I was just making a melody of da da da da da da da da da da da da da da da da. That's all I had, right? Just going da da da da da da da. That. And so then I went through my phone and just quickly browsed through to see if there was something that fitted that. Once upon a long time ago. And then about three lots of scribble underneath it was a half a hundred miles from home. I went, there it is. There's the start of my song. And then once I've got that, then I write that down, and then I start to build, and that's how I write songs. And so then, of course, well, what am I trying to say? And it's, you know, pretty easy to come up with a story about that, in that the song is about a relationship from the past, of which I've had a couple, and they didn't work out, and I reminisce about that it was, you know, I rather than being disappointed or sad about it, I just feel, well, you know, the 4 years we were together was really fantastic. That, and then the last part wasn't, but let's remember the 4 years, yeah? Something like that. That's the kind of thing that I try to do. But that's where it came from, literally, yeah.
0: As we come to the end of our time together, I'm wondering if you can nominate a song off your album that you'd like us to close this interview with, and why? Why the song you choose?
1: Oh, that's very hard. Look, the album's got seven originals and three covers, and the covers are pretty fun. We've got our own versions of a Lead Belly song, a Leroy Carr song, and a Robert Johnson, and I really like all three of them. What we did to them is really cool. But, of course, I also really like the original songs. I really like Matt's songs, and oh gosh, that's really hard, mate. I'm going to go with Juliet, You Need a Romeo, which is a song. Yeah, I started to write that. I was in a band called the Feral Swing Cats with the great country players, Michelle Rose on pedal steel and Stewie French on guitar, and I was with them for a few years, and we made an album together. And I started to write music for them, but they weren't interested in doing originals. So I just wanted to record covers, which is fine. So that song sat in the cupboard for years. And then when this project appeared, I went, oh, I wonder what I could do with that. And I went to it, changed it quite a lot, added to it. And it's got that Western swing kind of feel to it. But it's a lot of fun. It's not serious. It just sounds good. You can hear the harmonies with Matt. He plays really interesting slide guitar in a more of a major pentatonic sound rather than the minor blues. So I'll take that one because it's up and bouncy and vibey.
0: Great. Yeah. Shane Flew, thank you so much for your time. And if you could now do the formal introduction for the song that you've chosen off your album, Once Upon a Long Time Ago.
1: Hi there, this is Shane Flew. And right now, John's going to play Shane Flew and Matt Ross, the song from the album Once Upon a Long Time Ago, the song Juliet, You Need a Romeo.
0: Shane Flew, thank you so much.
1: Thanks, John.

Last week, we chatted with Jen Myers about the new album she's released with the Rough and Tumble, and we heard a couple of tracks from the album, Tilt. We just heard another of the great tracks from Tilt, and it's called Nobody Said It Would Be Easy. From Victoria, we have CJ Comerford and the Supertones up next with a studio track that they released recently. Last week, we had a listen to a track from their new album, Live at Kew Courthouse. But the track coming your way this time foreshadows another studio album and is called Drifting Away.

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1: Temporary thoughts in a temporary mind, as fragile as my glass and as empty as the wine. Will the time come when I change?

Queensland Sunshine Coast blues roots and folk inspired singer-songwriter Dan Horn is the artist who just delivered that last track, which is titled Set in Stone. It's his latest release. Hayley Jensen is up next, and we'll follow her with Casey Barnes, who will take us home with his new one. Wild as the Wind is Hayley Jensen's latest. Jensen is currently one of Australia's highest-selling female country artists, with her 2025 album, Country Soul, leading the charge in that regard. And she's kicking goals not just locally, but internationally as well, with 9 million streams of her music worldwide so far. Wild as the Wind will continue to win country fans for her.

Casey Barnes is the other song that is part of our ride home for this week's program. It's called She Does, and it's from his brand new album, Made for This, which he's currently touring. Thank you for joining me, and I hope you enjoy these tracks from Hayley Jensen, Wild as the Wind, and from Casey Barnes, She Does. And until next time, don't forget to make a great day.

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2: Hello, I'm Laura Devoy. A second case of H5 bird flu has been detected in Queensland. The Department of Primary Industries says samples from a deceased shearwater found on the Sunshine Coast returned a positive result during initial testing and have been sent for confirmatory testing. Authorities say the bird was found as part of the state's bird flu surveillance program. Australia's music charts will no longer include songs created mostly or entirely by artificial intelligence. David Wilson has the story.
3: The Australian Recording Industry Association has updated its charts code of practice to address the use of AI. It says wholly generated AI tracks will not be eligible for the ARIA charts. Recordings developed using generative AI will remain eligible if they are substantially human-made and there are no stream or chart manipulation concerns. ARIA CEO Annabel Heard says the changes reflect the industry's intent to remain dynamic and promote the human nature of artistry. Ineligible recordings will also not be eligible for an ARIA award. The changes will apply to the charts to be released this Friday.
2: The federal government is being called on to better manage professional lobbyists. The Australian Democracy Network has released a report today examining lobbying and corporate influence in Australia. It found major gaps in existing rules. It says 7 in 10 of Australia's 300 biggest listed companies are not named on the federal lobbying register. Report author Christian Slattery says the report also found almost two-thirds of registered lobbyists had worked in federal or state governments. He explains why this is so concerning.
4: This experience is highly valued by lobbying firms because of the political connections that these people have. Strong disclosure laws and safeguards are needed to protect public interest decision making from the threat of undue influence.
2: A major developer in Western Sydney has entered voluntary administration. Baffler Group reportedly has almost 15,000 homes and apartments under construction. In a statement, the company says the decision to enter voluntary administration was in the best interests of all stakeholders to provide the most feasible opportunity to continue delivering much-needed housing in Western Sydney and other key markets. The family of an Aboriginal boy who was wrongfully arrested in Canberra last year say the failures were numerous and deeply concerning. An Australian Federal Police investigation found ACT police had searched the teenager after realising they had the wrong person. The Commonwealth and ACT Ombudsman says the AFP had no clearly understood definition of racial profiling. In a statement, the boy's family said police failed to provide any care after subjecting him to a traumatic incident and made public statements which inappropriately attempted to downplay and diminish the incident. Queenslanders who breach their bail conditions and commit a serious offence under the state's adult crime, adult time laws will have a mandatory 12-month jail sentence. The state government announced breach bail go to jail last month, with legislation to be introduced to state parliament this week. Today, Premier David Crisafulli revealed the minimum mandatory period of jail.
5: If somebody breaches their bail conditions and commits a serious offence, an adult crime, adult time offence, they will have a minimum mandatory 12 months in jail. No ifs, no buts. I can also tell you that it's going to apply to adults as well.
2: Turning to sport, Cruz Hewitt is through to the second round of the Winston-Salem Open. The 17-year-old son of tennis legend Leighton Hewitt came from behind to defeat American Sebastian Gosny this morning. The win was just his second on the ATP Tour. Fellow Aussies Adam Walton, James Duckworth and Rinky Hijikata also won their first round matches.
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7: Good afternoon, or midday, should I say. You're listening to the Midday Magazine. I'm Jake, and I'm helping fill in for Paul, who is currently somewhere else. But anyway, here is the weather. Partly cloudy, a very high chance of showers, most likely in the late afternoon and evening. Winds are northeasterly, 15 to 20 kilometers per hour before becoming light in the early afternoon. Bar conditions, if you are going out to do any marine activity, are poor, so please use caution. Winds will be northerly 15 to 25 knots, reaching up to 30 knots offshore south of Crowdy Head in the late morning and early afternoon. Seas are 1.5 to 2 meters. The swell is southerly around 1 meter inshore, increasing to 1.5 meters offshore south of Port Macquarie. The weather is becoming cloudy with 80 to 90% chance of rain and a chance of a thunderstorm in the evening. Again, if you are going to do any marine activity such as swimming, boating, fishing, and whatnot, please use a life jacket. Life jackets save lives. And again, bar conditions are poor. 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So, with that out of the way, let's get into the jams. 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

0: And that was La Risk by Aussie's rock group King Gizzard and the Wizard Lizard. Say that five times fast. And before that, we were waiting on an alibi with Thin Lizzy. Then we rambled on with Led Zeppelin and Straight On by Heart. It is getting close to that time. Getting close to Living Planet. So before we get there, let's have a little trip down to the 80s with a little obscure group called EMS with Is It That Time Again. 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
1: 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I'm Kathleen Schuster, and this is episode 3 of our 4-part summer reading series. 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Thanks. 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Now over to Living Planet's Neil King.
2: I chose Surviving Climate and Chaos because I don't really know all that much about dinosaurs. I can never get the names right, except for T-Rex. And what drew me to Evan Jefnikar's book specifically is that it looks beyond dinosaurs as these giant prehistoric creatures and asks what their rise and eventual extinction can teach us about climate change today. It really was that question that drew me in. So here's my conversation with Evan Jefnikar. Evan, welcome to Living Planet.
3: Thanks for having me, Neil. I'm glad to be a part of it.
2: Evan, before we start, I should say this episode, it has become very, very popular in my house. I have 3 young boys who are rather obsessed with dinosaurs. I told them I was interviewing a paleontologist about dinosaurs and climate change, and they were extremely impressed. I've never been so impressed with my work ever.
3: Well, I'm glad. You're going to have a lot to talk about after this.
2: Yeah, I think so too. I mean, when did dinosaurs stop being just a childhood obsession for you and start becoming a way of understanding the world?
3: It's a good question. I feel like it's always been a way to understand the world. I just didn't know it when I was a kid, because when I was a kid, when I first remember liking dinosaurs, it was kind of around the time that Jurassic Park came out. And I know so many paleontologists are like, man, Jurassic Park is what got me into dinosaurs. But for me, the one thing that got me in was this documentary that came out around the same time called Walking with Dinosaurs.
4: A television event you'll never forget. As real as it gets. Walking with Dinosaurs.
3: And it was very different than Jurassic Park, where you have T-Rex and Velociraptor running after people, eating them. It's just like, just monsters. Walking with Dinosaurs was so different in that it showed these as animals. Like, they're big, they're weird. We don't see these things anymore, and they have a completely different lifestyle than us. They kind of look like monsters, but they're actually just animals. They just don't look like anything we see today. And I think that framing really set me up as like, wow, I want to learn more about these animals. Another thing I think when it kind of hit of like, oh, I think I kind of want to really lean into this more, is when I was in, I think, middle school, we had like this weekly thing where we had to give a report on current events. And every week I would always bring up a new dinosaur. And I just thought it was really interesting that like we're learning more about dinosaurs, and we're always learning more about dinosaurs. Like, we've never hit this thing like, all right, guys, let's wrap it up. We figured it all out. Like T-Rex, for example, we know so much about that dinosaur. It's kind of crazy. Like, the fact that we know what its vision was like, what its metabolism was like, how it grew. Our knowledge is increasing as time goes on. And I just think it's such a really cool field to be a part of, because you're always learning more.
2: Most dinosaur stories begin with extinction. This one begins with survival. Around 252 million years ago, Earth experienced the worst mass extinction in its history. Up to 90% of species disappeared. The world that followed wasn't lush or abundant. It was hotter, harsher, and in many places almost unimaginably hostile. Yet it was in that world that the first dinosaurs emerged. What made dinosaurs so remarkably resilient for so long?
3: That's such a good question. We kind of see that some of the first dinosaurs maybe pop up around after the end Permian extinction, which was the worst mass extinction that Earth has ever faced in all of history. 90% of all life went extinct, and it created the pretty hostile conditions of Pangaea. A lot of people think of Pangaea, they're like, oh, it's just all the continents mashed together. But most people don't think of like what Pangaea was actually like. And it was just this giant global desert where things were extremely hot, giant wastelands. We don't find any fossils in that time period in the equator because it was so hot. The first dinosaurs were really good at adapted for like an apocalypse scenario. They are really well adapted to this thing called the Lilliput effect, which is, I think when people hear of extinctions and evolution, it's like, you know, survival of the fittest, the strongest make it through, but it's actually the total opposite. The biggest ones are the first to go. And all of these really specialized animals, they go extinct very quickly. It's actually the small, generalist, omnivore animals that can hide, that don't need to eat much. They're the ones that can make it through these climate crises or just any type of extinction event.
2: To put that into perspective, the extinction event Evan's describing there wiped out roughly 9 out of 10 species on Earth. What struck me listening to that answer is how different those first dinosaurs were from the creatures we usually imagine. No giant predators, no towering long necks, just small, adaptable animals making a living in a difficult world. It's a very different image from the one many of us grew up with. Your work, it sits at a really fascinating intersection of dinosaurs, climate science, and human vulnerability, right? And did you always see those connections, or did they sort of emerge gradually while researching the book?
3: They emerged gradually while researching the book, because this is kind of an idea, like, I'm just going to be clear, like, I did not come up with the idea that climate change affects dinosaur evolution. That's kind of something that's been growing in paleontology already, but in isolated bits. Like, we know that climate affected dinosaur evolution in like Asia, and then in North America, in Europe. So we have like all of these isolated incidents, putting all that data together and then like connecting the dots. It really put this grand picture together of like, whoa, like climate change, like it's integral to how this is. And in a way grander way than I had originally thought. And so I actually learned so much just from writing the book. Like, I had an idea going in, but then I feel like I learned more after the book was written.
2: One of the things that's easy to lose sight of when talking about dinosaurs is the scale. Tyrannosaurus rex lived closer in time to us than it did to some of the earliest dinosaurs. We're not really talking about a single age. We're talking about almost 180 million years of evolutionary history. Long enough for climates to transform, oceans to change, and entire ecosystems to come and go. Which is precisely why dinosaurs make such a useful case study.
5: Evan, I mean, you argue, right, that the dinosaurs are actually one of the best ways to understand climate change. Can you perhaps elaborate there? Why?
3: Oh, for sure. Yeah, I think they're like the best case study for evolution for a couple of reasons. So one is that they lived for a long time. Dinosaur, if we're not including birds, dinosaurs existed for 180 million years. That is a long time. If you include birds, then it's almost 250 million years, a quarter of a billion years. That is insane. That's a long amount of time. And evolution takes a long time to work. So you have this huge time span to watch evolution change. We have found dinosaur fossils in every single continent. We found them in the North Pole, the South Pole, the equator. We found them on every single continent. So they lived everywhere, which means they adapted to every type of environment, which is great when you're understanding evolution, because it's like, okay, we can see how these animals that all have a common ancestry, we can see how they changed over time and how they enter new ecosystems, how those ecosystems changed their biology, how they adapted to it, who went extinct, who didn't.
6: Since the beginning of time, man has searched the earth for evidence of its past. But while some have looked for clues to the mystery, one man has found the way to bring the mystery back to life.
7: I own an island.
2: Kids, they tend to see dinosaurs as these, you know, giant, invincible rulers of Earth, predators in many films. But your book almost reframes them as vulnerable to environmental change, too. So, is that part of the lesson here?
3: Yeah. Even something as daunting as a T-Rex or like an Argentinosaurus, the biggest animals to ever exist, they're vulnerable to climate change. Everything is vulnerable. That's like what causes things to live and die, is whether their environment goes away. And I mean, we can even see that with just, you know, modern examples too, is like the dodo bird, like that just goes extinct. That's a pretty big bird. A dodo bird's pretty specific. It's a very specialized animal. It's subject to extinctions. I know that's caused by humans, but kind of the same thing. Same with woolly mammoths and saber-toothed tigers. Like all of these really big animals are charismatic animals that we think from a human's perspective, like, oh my gosh, we're so weak when it comes to nature. But so is all animals. Like it's all life. Like everything dies and it's all kind of tied to their ecosystem and how stable it is. But as we just established, the earth is not stable. In some points, it's really unstable. And that causes a lot of extinction. So all life is subject to that.
2: We'll be right back after this short break.
8: I'm Amy Scott, host of How We Survive, a podcast about the messy business of climate solutions. To a lot of people, geoengineering might seem like a dangerous, outlandish way to play God. But some are embracing this sci-fi-inspired approach as a solution to the climate crisis. 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
2: There's a tendency to think of extinction as something that happens to other species. The dodo, the mammoth, the dinosaurs. But the fossil record tells a more universal story. Every species, no matter how successful, ultimately depends on the stability of the environment around it. And that's where the parallels with today start becoming harder to ignore.
5: One thing that struck me reading the book is just how familiar some of these climate effects sound. You know, we've got expanding deserts, stronger storms, flooding, collapsing ecosystems. How fair are those parallels, to draw these parallels? How close are they? Or is it a bit of a stretch?
3: I don't think it's a stretch at all. What I wanted to show in the book was that climate change is not some hand-wavy, magical force that we don't know what's happening. Like, it's all natural processes, which means if it's all natural processes back then, it's happening right now. And when we think of global warming, we think like, oh, it's this uncontrollable force that's, you know, happening. But it all boils down to, you know, natural processes. And you can see that when you look at around, you know, our planet. Like there's this big, you know, part in the early Cretaceous where oceans were becoming anoxic. And I was like, and it was explaining like, oh, it's because of, you know, climate change, like things are getting hotter, but then like a lack of circulation in some areas of, you know, the sea. I was like, wait, well, we have like some parts of our, like the Gulf of Mexico. I'm like, that doesn't have a lot of, you know, circulation. It's kind of like this, you know, Gulf. I'm like, well, does that have ocean anoxia? And I look into it and yeah, there's actually a lot of ocean anoxia in the Gulf of Mexico. Not as much as what the dinosaurs experienced, but it is there and it has potential to increase. And then to your point of like desertification, like I grew up in Arizona, so that's where I was born and raised. So I know that like deserts, how hot a desert can get. You know, I lived through periods where some days were like 140 degrees Fahrenheit. It's hot. It's really hot. So to me, when I hear deserts expanded back then, I'm like, oh man, that is rough. And then to think about, well, that same thing can happen today. And we're kind of on that course if it is tied to just certain natural processes like climate increase, global warming. It can happen right now. And it is happening right now.
2: One thing I kept coming back to while reading the book was the issue of timescales. Many of the climate shifts dinosaurs experienced unfolded over thousands or even millions of years. Today's warming is happening within decades. And in the history of life on Earth, speed often matters as much as magnitude.
5: I mean, this is also something I think, you know, that a lot of climate skeptics latch onto sometimes, isn't it? That they say, we've had all this before. Climate change isn't anything new. You know, it's not a problem. We'll deal with it, etc., etc. But this is also something I think you brought home really well in your book, the fact that, sure, you know, there were certain episodes or long episodes where the dinosaurs had to deal perhaps with more global warming than we're dealing with right now. But speed is a huge factor, right? What's happening right now is just going very, very fast.
3: Yes. Yeah. I didn't want to write this book from a doom and gloom perspective. To your point of like, oh, dinosaurs went through this. Like, I think that's what skeptics say is like, well, life has lived through ups and downs. Like, we're going to make it through. And it's like, life will make it through. But do we want to just make it through? Like, do we want, we're not the kind of animals that will make it through mass extinctions, mind you, as I said.
5: Now it's just going very, very fast.
3: Yes. Yeah. I didn't want to write this book from a doom and gloom perspective. To your point of like, oh, dinosaurs went through this. Like, I think that's what skeptics say is like, well, life has lived through ups and downs. Like, we're going to make it through. And it's like, life will make it through. But do we want to just

0: for handling, you know, climate crises. And a lot of animals today are not. And so it's kind of understanding like, okay, we're not the kind of things that are going to make it through, but we know that animals can make it through. And when you look at how dinosaurs rebounded after all of these extinctions, you see that like, okay, like there's things that happened that cooled the planet or that warmed the planet up from these cold snaps. And it makes it realize like, okay, if that stuff happens essentially randomly and without any influence, dinosaurs just had to take it. Like if the climate warmed, they couldn't cool it down. Or if it got cold, they couldn't warm it up. They just had to see who made it through. We're actively influencing our climate right now and causing global warming. That's pretty established. So if we're making it warmer, we can also make it cooler, which is really encouraging that like, hey, we don't have to be like the dinosaurs and just see who makes it through global warming. Like we can actually fix this. And it's all based on just the things that I talk about in my book of like, you know, expanding green spaces or, you know, carbon sequestration. Like it's all things that we can actively do and break it down into steps that makes it, you know, less despair. Like it actually makes it encouraging in a way and hopeful for the future that this is a problem that we can fix.
1: You just touched upon it. I mean, one of the ideas running through the book is that climate change doesn't affect every species equally. Some collapse, others suddenly thrive and have a bright new future ahead of them. Humans, you already just pointed out, are probably not among those survivalists, these species that are smaller, more general in their approach, that we're not going to make it through a kind of extinction event that the dinosaurs faced. Hypothetically speaking, how would we have to evolve as humans to make it through?
0: That's a great question. I think realistically we can't, but let's pretend that we can. Okay. Let's pretend that we could alter our biology to make it through global warming. We would essentially have to like take notes from reptiles and look back to what things were like in the Triassic, because the reason why the Triassic is filled with reptiles is based on a lot of things. Before the dinosaurs, it was mostly the ancestors of mammals that were reigning. Like reptiles were not that big. It was kind of a colder planet at the time, similar to modern day our climate right now. But then as things got warmer, reptiles just like crushed it. And that's when we have this diversification of reptiles. And it's called the Age of Reptiles, the Mesozoic. I know dinosaurs make up most of those reptiles, but predominantly it's the reptiles. And it's because of their lungs. So we breathe in and out, and we have just our, you know, two chambers of our lungs, which is fine for our atmosphere now. But back then it was extremely wasteful because we don't actually absorb all of the oxygen in the atmosphere. We waste a lot of it when we breathe it out because we have to breathe in and then out. Archosaurs, which are modern day crocodiles and alligators, and birds, which also dinosaurs, they fall into archosaurs. They have what's called a unidirectional lung. So it's kind of hard to imagine. They still like breathe in and out, but it's like a circle. So the air passes through. Actually, it goes through an air sac first, you know, collects oxygen. It sits there, moves to the lung in the next breath, collects oxygen, moves to the next air sac, takes a breath, and then goes out. So they're extracting way more oxygen than mammals do. And then when you pair that efficient lung with the fact that CO2 is the main driver of climate change, when like an oxygen starved environment that's also hotter, they can breathe better than mammals that are wasteful breathers. We would also, not to get crude, but we would have to pee differently. Reptiles have they don't have the same, you know, excrement as we do, because they also draw in more water. Whatever they're cycling through their digestive system, they're able to extract more water and not lose it when they, you know, go to the bathroom. Whereas we also waste more material, which is good if you're living in a desert. You got to hold on to all that water. It's literally could save your life. And then also the fact, just minor stuff too,

0: like scales are a little better at retaining water than, you know, our bare skin. You know, condensation and just perspiration, our skin kind of lets off a little more water than a reptile does. It helps lock it in. Those are kind of the main things.
1: If there's a recurring theme in dinosaur history, it's that evolution rewards what fits the world as it is, not necessarily the world as it used to be. The reptiles that flourished during the age of dinosaurs were extraordinarily well adapted to hotter, drier conditions. Humans, as it turns out, may be far more dependent on a narrow set of environmental conditions than we often assume.
2: I also, Evan, found it very striking the way you described in the book. You write that humans are actually dependent on a surprisingly narrow climate niche. It really kind of brought it home to me as well, just what a great window of opportunity we currently have on this planet, the conditions that we have right now. Can you perhaps explain a bit more, you know, just how narrow this niche is?
0: Yeah, it's surprisingly narrow. I think we think that humans can live everywhere because we currently do. But when you realistically look at the data, there was a study that came out that looked at, you know, the past, I think it was like 50,000 years or longer, and looked at like the population of humans. And it found that we cluster towards temperate forests. They also looked at like the health of modern countries, and they found that some of the healthiest countries were in temperate forests. And so like Europe, obviously Europe is like it's been a hub of like Western civilization for thousands of years. It's because it's a temperate forest. Same with a lot of North America, like the United States. Its success is also partly based on the fact that it's a temperate forest. And then also places like Asia. Like if you kind of look at the strips of where most of the successful country, like the more developed countries, it's because they live in temperate forests. And I thought that was really striking. I was like, that's really crazy. And then when you pair that with, oh, climate change affects the distribution of these temperate forests, you know, they recede closer to the poles and they tighten. That's not good. You know, that means that countries are going to become harder to live in. The success of countries, it affects like global economics, which is kind of out of my wheelhouse. But the fact that it causes economic changes, it causes global changes in population dynamics. I mean, we see like a lot of, you know, migration between different peoples and stuff. And that's because of a increase in desertification, because we are naturally drawn towards these temperate forests in a way. So it sounds so simple, but it's a very interesting and profound thing to kind of realize that, like, oh, if we just kind of optimize towards that, or at least try to keep it from shrinking, then that's a great North Star to hold to.
2: The final note for the dinosaurs, they were unfortunate in the end, right? Because the event that eventually killed them all, it just happened too fast. It was something they didn't have the time to adapt. But I'm sort of wondering, is there any prehistoric climate event that genuinely gives you hope?
0: There's two. One is in the early Jurassic, because it showed that there's a lot of instability in the reign of the dinosaurs. But the early Jurassic was this long period of kind of cooling. And that long period was what caused a lot of the diversification of dinosaurs. We don't get our most charismatic dinosaurs during that time period, but that's when their families were created during the early Jurassic, when there was all this stability. So that gives me hope of like, okay, that's kind of the goal, is just to make things stable. It's hard for our brains to understand because, you know, we're only live for about 100 years. We can't see that far into the future, but if we can expand our time horizon to millions of years, we can create a sustainable ecosystem and environment. And then the second thing was that there's this event that happened in the mid-Cretaceous. It's called the Cenomanian-Turonian Thermal Maximum. It was the middle of the Cretaceous, and climate change, they went through a serious period of global warming, similar to today. We're going through a lot faster global warming than they did, but it was the hottest that dinosaurs had experienced in almost the entire

0: Mesozoic. So it reached these huge peaks and it caused a lot of changes and a lot of extinctions, but then it dropped at equally the same, and then things rebounded. And during this rebound, what caused this rebound was the diversification of flowering plants. And so since we know that temperature is tied to CO2 levels, CO2 levels were really high.
1: Higher than now, right?
0: Yeah, like now. So we're not there yet. I want to make that clear. If we're not there yet, we're maybe a fraction of the point. We're on track. Mm. But those at that peak, it was actually really good for plants because plants take in CO2 and create oxygen. So it was like a balancing effect of like, it was bad for animals, but then plants just went crazy and they diversified. That's when all flowering plants came around. As plants expanded, green spaces expanded, which then brought in CO2, created oxygen, and cooled down the earth. To me, I see that as like almost a one-for-one case study of like, okay, this is how we can change things. And it gives me really a lot of hope for today. I know it sounds very simple, and I know there's probably a lot more that goes into it, but it's a pretty, I don't think it would be a bad idea to plant more trees and expand our green spaces because it's going to help produce more oxygen and cool down the planet.
1: Evan, thank you so much for your time and sharing all this fantastic expertise on living planets with me and our listeners.
0: Thanks, Neil. I really appreciate you having me on.
1: Evan Jefnikar is a paleontologist and a passionate science communicator who combines hands-on fossil research with a gift for storytelling. His book, Surviving Climate and Chaos, should appeal to any species capable of reading.

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2: Hello, I'm Alyssa Delfs. The Royal Commission into Anti-Semitism is hearing about the benefits of sporting events on social cohesion. Evidence was given from speakers about a two-day sporting camp for children of Jewish or Israeli backgrounds that was privately funded in the wake of the Bondi Beach terror attack. With more camps planned after the event's success, witnesses say similar events should be integrated into schools around the country and should not rely on private funding. Meantime, still on the power of sport to bring communities together, Kevin Nafti, who lives in Australia, fronted the Royal Commission about his positive experiences as the coach of the Israeli-Palestinian AFL peace team, saying it was a life-changing experience.
3: I had never met a Palestinian before, the peace team. I never heard other narratives or been open to exploring other narratives. And the peace team really brought that home for me. It allowed me, obviously, the opportunity to meet a whole bunch of Palestinians, hearing their stories, getting to know them, playing football with them, travelled to the West Bank together with my wife and attended a wedding of one of the Palestinian players.
2: Facial recognition technology will be used in New South Wales clubs to assist with a state exclusion register. Laura Devoy has more on the state's gambling reforms.
4: The New South Wales government has announced a suite of reforms which it says will give people stronger protections against gambling harm. They include bans on gambling advertising on all state government and council-owned assets and unsolicited direct marketing to potential customers. Mandatory facial recognition at the entry of gaming lounges will be introduced in 2028 alongside a state exclusion register. The government says it will help identify people who have excluded themselves and ensure those exclusions are enforced.
2: The release of the government's new and improved migration policy has been delayed even further, with the Prime Minister saying the topic will not be on the agenda of a cabinet meeting in Perth today. It comes as fresh polling confirms the issue is behind a surge of support for One Nation. Labor was expected to unveil changes to its migration settings in a speech by the Home Affairs Minister Tony Burke at the National Press Club earlier this month. But the address was cancelled at the 11th hour due to cabinet not agreeing to the changes amid internal division. This morning, Anthony Albanese revealed it would be some time before the policy is finalised. Consumers are raising concerns about the environmental impact of illegal tyre dumping. Tyre Stewardship Australia says its new research shows half of vehicle owners don't trust the current voluntary tyre disposal system, and 8 in 10 consider used tyre disposal a serious environmental issue. Tyre Stewardship Australia's Sandra Scalisi says it's time to move toward a mandatory scheme.
5: Most people weren't sure or couldn't recall if they even paid a disposal fee. So you're handing your used tyres over, maybe paying a disposal fee, and walking out with no idea where those tyres end up.
2: And turning to sport, Mark McVeigh says he's keen to get started after being unveiled as the new head coach of Essendon's AFL team. McVeigh played 232 matches for the Bombers between 1999 and 2012.
6: I know what it means to walk through these doors. I know what it means to wear the jumper. I know what it means to represent a group of supporters that would give anything for their club. Like them, I will give anything for Essendon. That's why I'm here. I'm not coming back to live in the past or reflect on what was. I'm coming back to help build the next successful era.
2: He'll begin his new job this week.
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8: And a very good afternoon to you. It's 4 minutes past 1 o'clock, and this is your midday magazine program series for Tuesday. And I hope you're having a very good afternoon, and we'll be playing a variety of music for you, some of them out of our archives. Outside our studio, The temperature is 24 degrees, humidity is 55%, the barometer is 1,018 and falling. The wind is from the nor-nor-east at 16 knots. Now, the forecast for the rest of Tuesday, the 25th of August, for the mid-north coast, partly cloudy, chance of showers, the winds northwest to northeasterly, 15 to 25 kilometres per hour. The range will be 19 to 25 degrees, depending where you live, and the overnight temperatures ranging between 11 and 15. Tomorrow, Wednesday, partly cloudy, a high chance of rain in the morning, chance of a thunderstorm, the winds west to southwest, 15 to 20 knots, that's kilometres, 15 to 20 kilometres per hour in the morning, and tending south to southwest in the middle of the day. And Thursday, very similar weather as to today, and Friday will be a sunny day. Now, the Macquarie Coastal Waters forecast Smoky Cape to Seal Rocks for today. The winds northerly, 15 to 25 knots, 30 knots offshore. The seas, 2.5 metres, and a strong wind warning, and a swell to 1.5 metres. And on Tuesday, the winds will be northerly to northwest, 15 to 25 knots, and the seas 1.5 to 2 metres. The next tide is a high tide at 6:54 p.m. at a height of 1.42 metres. And I hope you're feeling good today. And we're going to start off with an album of the week here today. And it is... I've just got my papers here. Love is Freedom and Amaru Tribe. This is an album of the week, and then we'll do Raves.

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1: Hey, listen up. It's Two Bob Braves.

Yes, that's right, folks. This marks 40 years in broadcasting on a budget. That's what 2BOB stands for, B-O-B, Broadcast on a Budget. And to celebrate this incredible milestone, our regular programs on Friday, the 28th of August, from 12 noon to 4 p.m., will be set aside and we'll be bringing you a variety of special guests to join the party. But wait, there's more. Cam is going to keep the party going from 3 p.m. through to 7 p.m. with the ultimate 40th birthday bash. Now, from 4 p.m. to 5 p.m, it's a special 40th birthday bash edition of Hits of the Past, hosted by Cam. And Tonya. Tonya is one of our newest presenters and featuring a revolving cast of youth presenters, past and present. Then from 5 p.m. to 7 p.m, The Wire will be having the night off as Tonya and Cam will be joined by Jay, the songbird, to bring you an extended 40th birthday bash edition of the Driving Home show. There'll be plenty of party music along with favourites from the 2BOB collection, and Cam will also bring his piano and his singing voice. Can't miss that one, in for some live performances to make this celebration even more special. So it's not to be missed, folks. Tune into 2BOB Radio, 104.7 FM, and live stream us on www.2bobradio.org.au to join the party on Friday the 28th. Also, because of our 40th birthday party on Friday, we'll be presenting a day of special programming. So starting with Dr. Dub's breakfast show on the day, we'll feature interviews with volunteers who help get the station to air and contribute to its continued success. At 7:30, Dr. Dub will be joined by local muso Matt Zarb. He used to be a breakfast presenter, and Andy Coleman will join him also to reminisce about the early days of 2BOB Radio. After 8 a.m, John Griggs and another former breakfast presenter, Chris Sheed, will join the show. So there's a duo for you. After 9, that's 9 a.m, Bromlin Keller will present a special birthday edition of AM Music. Andy Colvin will be back at 11 for an hour of interviews with past volunteers and will play some very rare archive footings and recordings from 2BOB's archives. Niall Heffernan will be in at 12 noon, and feature a cameo appearance of local member Alison Penfold, and after 1, Mid-Coast Council GM Adrian Panuccio will be the guest. So expect lots of foot-tapping music along the day as well. And we'll keep up the good vibes in the afternoon with local programming, and from 4 to 7, remember, Cameron will be joined by all our youth presenters for 3 hours of partying, a day of broadcast to remember, and that's Friday, and we turn 40 years old. And because of our celebrations here, the AM Music feature albums heard after the 10 a.m. news will be tomorrow, The Go-Betweens, 16 Lovers Lane is the title, from 1988. Thursday is Makeba, Big Calm, 1998. And the Bondi Cigars are on Friday for the AM Music feature album. And it's self-titled Bondi Cigars from 1990. So they're our feature albums. I'll talk about our program for today after Midday Magazine. We have Earth Matters at 2 p.m., Stick Together at 2:30, The Russian Hour with Alanya at 3 p.m., 4 p.m. The Youth Hour, and that's Finlay's Big Backyard broadcast. After 5 o'clock, we have The Wire, our current affairs program, excellent programming. 5:30, Driving Home with Fiona, 7 p.m., The Other Window, 9 p.m., Rainbow Music with Owen, 11 p.m., Ultimate Thurlay, and that comes from CRN, and it's mood music to relax you for the night. And then we cross to the satellite and come back tomorrow morning with Good Morning Country with Walshy. And Jake fills in our local weather for you. Now, the 2BOB's albums of the week. Queenie,
Pleasance, Amaru Tribe, Golden Roots, Phoebe Bridges, Lost Weekend, Pericles, the Alison Bend, and they're our Raves albums of the week, and you'll hear them after Raves each day. Alrighty, now I've got a whole box of music here that I've got from the archives, and we'll delve into that in a moment. So I just thought I'd go with the Dorsal Fins here, and this one is called Nothing Left to Hide.

0: The dorsal fins are nothing left to hide.
1: Yo, welcome. This is Nicky Bomber from Melbourne's Go Orchestra. Bomber, Bustamento, John Butler Trio, and Landscape Gardening. Still there. Hey, happy birthday to Two Bob Radio. Your roots and blues music station.

Did you recognise that voice? Renee Geyer. That's from our archives, and that was her first record after a hiatus of about 8 years. Nice voice, Renee Geyer. And the song was Sweet Guy. 27 minutes past one on your midday magazine on your 2BOP, your community station. We have some markets coming up. On Thursday, we have the produce market at Tari Park at 7:30 a.m. We have the Nabiak Farmers Market at the showground at Nabiak on Saturday. And that starts at 8 a.m, goes through to noon. And on Sunday, the Pacific Palms Market, Community Centre, 9 until 1. I'll tell you about what's on at the Manning Regional Art Gallery. You probably need to go online to see what it's all about. But Manning Art Regional Art Gallery is at 12 Macquarie Street, and it's open from 10 a.m. to 4 p.m. And the display at the moment is Letters for a Lover. And just abbreviated here, the work is of a personal memory and shared human need for ritual, presence, and emotional continuity. And it's a more memorial theme from wartime, starting in wartime Vienna. So it's quite a nice display. So go on and have a look at the Manning Regional Art Gallery.

Oh, yeah, we have some great music in our archives. Never heard this stuff before. Normally we play recent releases. But there you go, Painters and Dockers. You remember that, won't you? Ask your mum and dad, Painters and Dockers. Let's give it a go. And they were talking about driving down the highway. So I'll give you some local news items in a moment, but we'll talk about drivers' urge to slow down as koala breeding season begins. And this has just come into the studio. Mid-Coast Council is urging motorists to slow down and stay alert for koalas as the annual breeding season gets underway, with koalas increasingly being reported crossing local roads. And particularly if you're up in the Port Macquarie area, they seem to enter onto the roads up there because that area has gone ahead so quickly. And we have plenty of tree spaces down here in the Manning Valley, but still Tanoni and other areas you have to be careful. It goes on to say, warmer weather signals the start of koala breeding season, a time when koalas travel greater distances in search of a mate. This movement places them at significantly higher risk of vehicle strikes, particularly at night, although crossing can occur at any time of day, usually at dusk, I think. More than 20 koalas lost their lives on Mid-Coast Council roads during the 2025 breeding season. Oh, that's sad. That's highlighting the ongoing threat that vehicle strikes pose to one of our Australians' most iconic native species. Everyone is precious to us, isn't it? Now, the council advises what to do here. So they're asking motorists to slow down and in known koala areas, take extra care when driving at dusk and dawn and overnight, watch for wildlife warning signs and roadside activity. Be prepared to stop if a koala is spotted near or on the road. They get confused quite easily, encouraging family and family friends to drive carefully during the breeding season. So every driver can help save a koala this breeding season. Slow down, stay alert, and give koalas a safe chance to cross the road and meet a mate. Okay. A breeding mate. All right. Now, koalas in care. The number is 655-22183. So phone them if you find an injured koala or a koala in distress. 655-22183. And I remember driving to Walgett once. And just on dusk, the kangaroos get on the edge of the road where the throughout the night, because that's where the dew runs to the edge of the road and the grass is softer and greener. So you do have to be careful, especially if you've got a small car. The kangaroos jump the wrong way and bad things happen to your car and to the kangaroo. All right, this is the Angels.

The distinctive sound of the Angels, a well-known group back then, and a very great performance. I remember going to the stadium, I think that's down in Rushcutters Bay. Some girlfriends all went along with a group, and we saw the Angels there, and that track was Let the Night Roll On. A few little news items here. Barrington Coast News, Mid-Coast region is to experience a population boom, and there was the highest volume of development applications accessed by the Mid-Coast Council in the state at $573 million worth there. Interesting item in the Manning River Times, that one, of the economic statistics of the tourists influx into our area, plus the people leaving the big cities for a sea change. So read that one in the Manning River Times. There's quite interesting information. Now, what else here? Oh, yes. There's a council drop-in happening at the Halliday's Point Shopping Centre. That's on Thursday, the 27th, 3 to 4:30pm. The subject is the construction of the roundabout at the intersection of Blackhead Road and Diamond Beach Road. That's at 3pm, so look for the Mid-Coast Council marquee at 3pm on Thursday. If you want to know about the road construction, looks like a huge roundabout going in. There's a big one there on Lakes Way as well, leading to Blackhead Road. So they're getting ready for future development in that area. There's lots of new estates going up in that area. Mid-Coast Council is connected with that. They probably have a contractor doing it. So go and ask them some questions. It's 19 minutes to 2 o'clock, and I found the Whitlams. It sort of rang a bell for me. And this was their number 2 album, Jazzy Pop Swing Urban Country. Let's have a listen to it. First time for me.

0: Ah, the Whitlams there. I hadn't meant to rock along this way, but it's just what I've grabbed out of the library there in our archives section. So it's coming up to 1:45 and we probably should do some of this.
1: It's time now for Two Bob's Manning Notice Board.
0: Alrighty, and we'll start with the Manning Great Lakes Birdwatching Club. And the club welcomes new members. You don't have to be an expert, and if you want to give it a try, just roll up to one of their outings with your binoculars and something for morning tea, a piece of cake and some bickies to share with your mates. Outings are scheduled to be held on the first Thursday and the third Saturday of each month, starting at 8 a.m. Alrighty, the first one that's come to here is Thursday the 3rd of September, Foster Southern Park Walk, Foster 1 Mile Beach, oh, lovely spot down there. Meet at the entrance to Parkway Walk, 300 metres south of Breeze Parade and Boundary Street Roundabout. And Saturday the 19th is the next one. Mininbar Nature Reserve Fire Trails. Meet at the corner of Glen Aura McKinnon Road, south of Nabiak. And if you want information, here's the number, 0431 878 395. Give them a ring, 0431 878 395. A bit of breath of fresh air and a little bit of walking is great. And it's amazing how many different birds you see. They do a little calculation at the end. Who saw what? And now the Turri Community Kitchen is looking for volunteers. As demand in our service continues, we are seeking additional volunteers to help us maintain and strengthen this important community program. We're looking for community-minded individuals who are willing to assist with tasks such as food preparation, serving meals, and food collection from local supermarkets and businesses. Now, the Turri Community Kitchen currently serves free meals 6 days a week from Monday to Saturday. They're located at 250 Victoria Street. The kitchen serves over 100 meals a day. I suggest you give them a ring and I'll give you the number in a moment. The hours are helping out there volunteering, 11:30 a.m. to 1 p.m. and Saturday 11 to 12:30 p.m. And it'd be great satisfaction for you to get to meet people and to help out there. Now, the information number, 6539 5900. So give them a ring, 6539 5900. A couple little items here. And Turri Adventist Hall presents Linda Gilbert and Friends Chamber Music Gala, celebration of Australian and international young artists. The program features Bach, Dvorak and Brahms, and that's on Saturday the 29th at 7 p.m. Okay, 2, 4, 5. Oh, yes, all nicely dressed there with their various instruments. Good. And also Linda Gilbert has recital and master classes. Associated artist Christopher Malek on piano features Bach, Dvorak and Brahms. And that's on Saturday the 29th at 7 p.m. Okay, 2, 4, 5. Oh, yes, all nicely dressed there with their various instruments. Good. And also Linda Gilbert

Ali Hometown to present timeless classics and Tari, followed by light refreshments and an inspirational student masterclass for all ages and levels. Now, there is a QR code there, but we'll see if we can find a number in a moment. And so that's on Sunday the 30th of August, the recital and the masterclass at the Tari Adventist Hall, corner of Cowper and Gipps Street, Tari. And some works there featured by Vivaldi and Tchaikovsky. And there's a QR code. We can't see phone number, unfortunately. Okay, you could give them a ring, I would say, and ask about that one. Okay, what else do I have? That'll do for the time being. Continue with the music, Paul.

0: Yes. All right, that was Black Eyed Susans, and they've been around for a little while. Sheets of Rain. And I'm just told the radar will show you that there's quite a bit of rain heading our way this afternoon, if not already reached your little area in the valley. All righty, so let's have this.
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1: And I had a look at the field check. Oh, I have to fill up this afternoon. What have we got here? It looks like the lowest covering. What's that little pull-down thing there? Oh, can't tell you where it is anyway. It's 209.5. That's probably the cheapest around town. And then it goes to 214.5. Okay, and then headwards, upwards from there. Oh, this Middle East problem just gets worse, doesn't it? Now, this one I just grabbed in a hurry, and it's got a funny-looking cover here, White Man Can't Reggae. I thought, oh, we better try that. And it's Bandung Baby, and the track Run From the Loving. Let's try that one.

Hey, that was okay, wasn't it? All right, we're running out of time here. I'm having fun. Next will be Hoodoo Gurus, but we'll give you a little thought for today. The fruitage of the spirit is love, joy, peace, patience, kindness, goodness, faith, mildness, and self-control. And I wish you a very good afternoon. Don't get too wet, and all the very best.

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1: Hello, I'm Alyssa Delfs. The federal government is hoping to land a national agreement with all states to block developers from building data centres near homes, schools or prime agricultural land. The Prime Minister is set to detail obligations for data centres in a speech to the Business Council tonight, ahead of a meeting with Queensland's Premier David Crisafulli tomorrow. If the plan is approved, data centres will be required to add more renewables to the grid than they take out, and they must minimise water use. But both Queensland and the Northern Territory have objected to the obligations around renewables. Meantime, AI regulation expert Professor Kimberly Weatherall told the ABC there's a number of other guidelines the government could consider.
2: Making sure that some of that capacity that's being built is available on reasonable terms to Australian companies that want to research and develop and build on the existing models. I mean, there's a whole lot of other things that the government has talked about doing in the space of AI. So making sure that it's kind of built to Australian standards, that it's operating in Australia safely.
1: The Australian Democracy Network says the current lobbying rules are broken. The organisation's released a report today examining lobbying and corporate influence in Australia, finding major gaps in existing rules. It also found 7 in 10 of Australia's 300 biggest listed companies are not named on the Federal Lobbying Register, and almost two-thirds of registered lobbyists had worked in federal or state governments. Report author Christian Slattery explains where to next.
3: We need a National Lobbying Act that applies the same laws to all lobbyists, regardless of their employer. It needs clear disclosure rules, strong safeguards against the revolving door between political office and lobbying, and an independent regulator with teeth.
1: A new pilot program in Western Australia will aim to stamp out anti-Semitism in schools. The six-month trial program will take place at 10 schools over the next 6 months and will see teachers and staff undertake specialised training and classrooms provided with practical resources to promote inclusive environments and enhance anti-Semitism education. The program is part of a national approach that's already been rolled out in New South Wales and Victoria and has now been adapted for Western Australia. And Sydney's Gay and Lesbian Mardi Gras have unveiled the theme for the 49th annual festival. In 2027, Hyperbloom will be the focus from February 12 to March 7, with organisers saying it's an invitation to let everything within come alive. Applications for the parade are open now, meaning those who want to participate in the 10,000-strong march on Oxford Street can now put their name forward. And turning to sport, the NRL has confirmed Jai Arrow will take part in the South Sydney Rabbitohs' final two matches of the year. The 31-year-old, who retired earlier this year after being diagnosed with motor neurone disease, will suit up and run out for the club before being moved to the interchange bench after the first whistle. It'll allow him to reach 100 NRL matches. Souths have been granted an additional player for team lists and the interchange for the games. And in more sport, in tennis, Australian Cruz Hewitt has posted his second victory on the ATP Tour at the Winston-Salem Open. Cruz, who had been granted a wild card into the ATP 250 event, upstaged Sebastian Gorzny to win their first round match 1-6, 7-6, 6-4. The teenager survived a barrage of aces, 12 in all, from the American before advancing in a battle lasting over 2 hours. And listen to your favourite community radio station and National Radio News on the Community Radio Plus app.
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5: Welcome to Earth Matters, environmental justice stories from Australia and around the world. Produced in the studios of 3CR Radio in Fitzroy, Victoria, on the unceded lands of the Wurundjeri people and broadcasted nationally on the Community Radio Network. I am Hannah York. I would like to acknowledge the Kulin Nation, true owners, caretakers, and custodians of the land from which I broadcast and live. I pay my respect to elders past and present of the Kulin Nation and of the many lands our content reaches. I recognise their unceded sovereignty and that there can be no environmental justice without justice for First Nations peoples. This week's show is all about dingoes, all about the important role that they have in ecosystems and the importance of protecting them. We'll first up be joined by the co-founder of the Dingo Conservancy, Joe Samuel King. Would you want to start by telling me about the Dingo Conservancy and what the organisation is and how you got involved?
6: Yeah, so my name is Jo Samuel King. I co-founded the Dingo Conservancy a couple of years ago. I did that for four reasons, really. I started to understand that dingoes were Australia's wolf, our apex predator, and absolutely vital for ecosystem health in Australia. That was the first reason. The second was that I'm from around Victoria, and I came to understand that we had dingoes in Southeast Australia. And thirdly, that governments were killing them on the public purse en masse at scale. And then fourthly, no one knew. So I saw this as really important to create a national advocacy organisation to see if we could ensure that dingoes were properly protected and thriving across Australia.
5: So are dingoes endangered? Like, how do we know how many dingoes there are currently across the continent?
6: That is a really good question, and we don't. Because no one's been counting, because they've been treated as what are called wild dogs or pests, they're not counted. The only two populations that have been counted are in Victoria. The Victorian government did a census in 2023 as a review of dingo, as part of a review of dingo management. What they found in Victoria, at least, were that there are two populations. In the northwest Victoria, there's a tiny population called the Wilkur or Mallee dingo, and that population is on the brink of extinction. There are less than 100 mature individuals there. They are highly inbred and in real trouble from a genetic perspective. And are unlikely to persist without genetic rescue. In the rest of Victoria, they're locally extinct in central Victoria, and then in eastern Victoria, there's a population of around somewhere between 2,000 to, I think it was a, yeah, around 2,000 mature individuals, and that population is declining. Mm. We, as an organisation, looked at what's called the catch per unit effort as a marker of population decline. That's if you set out traps, how many dingoes do you catch? Because in Victoria, government employees are paid to catch and kill dingoes. And what we found is, based on that catch per unit effort data, that the dingo population in eastern Victoria is declining to a point that they could be considered critically endangered. So what we know is, for most of Australia, we don't know. For the two populations that have been counted, they are both eligible to be considered critically endangered, and the one in northwest Victoria on the brink of extinction.
5: So what is the reason for the government killing dingoes, and what's the public perception of them?
6: It's a cultural and a political one. I think it goes back to even very early settlement, where we came to this country assuming it would be like England, where the apex predator had been removed, the European wolf. And we expected to just be able to bring our sheep, which are sitting ducks to all kinds of predators. And then when the dingo did what it does, which is predate on sitting ducks, whether they be ducks or sheep or whatever it might be, we were horrified. And it evoked in us a very aggressive response to what was then called the wild dogs, and it's still called wild dogs. And we have come to this country with a very basic mentality, which is, if something bothers us, we kill it. And that's the culture that is out there right across Australia, and that's the culture that the politicians tap into, that people want annoying animals dead. That's really the rationale. Mm. And I think it's also because of that, because of a deeply entrenched hatred towards wild dogs, that's where the votes are. And we've never really properly got our heads around how to live with dingoes and how to farm, how to protect our sheep in ways that don't kill dingoes. They're out there. There are lots of options. Governments could compensate farmers for stock losses. They could call dingoes and not wild dogs. Livestock guardian dogs are incredibly effective. Absolutely, they've been proven to work and to be cost effective. Fences can work, lights, all kinds of other non-lethal methods are out there, but you gotta want to.
5: And how do you think that we can change the public's perception of dingoes and the responses of them?
6: I think the first thing is to stop calling them wild dogs. Mm. We really need to get the message out there that the animals that are currently being called wild dogs are dingoes. And how do we know that? Because it's pretty easy to analyse the DNA of the animals that are killed under the wild dog program, and it's been done. It's been done by three different groups of scientists. In Victoria, it was led by Dr. Andrew Weeks in New South Wales, Dr. Kylie Cairns in South Australia, it was Ravishanka. All three groups of scientists have analysed that DNA to death and found that the animals killed under the wild dog program are dingoes. That's the simple answer. So we need to call a dingo. Now, sometimes there are groups of what are better called free-roaming domestic dogs, particularly around human settlements, and they can also be a problem for sheep. But we need to throw that word out the window. Wild dog, it's gone, it's useless, it's misleading, and call them dingoes. Mm. And free-roaming domestic dogs. So that's the first thing. The second thing is we need to take the heat out of the whole debate, and the best thing to do is to compensate farmers for stock losses. And then we need to work with government to see dingoes protected right across the country, and then work with farmers to help them, instigate non-lethal methods of livestock protection.
5: Mm. And I heard that dingoes are the only indigenous animal that are protected in national parks, but it's legal to kill them outside the national park. Is this true?
6: It's way more confusing than that and changes state by state.
5: Mm.
6: I don't think there's any state that is actually properly protecting dingoes throughout national parks. Say, take Victoria. That's probably the best state, Victoria and ACT. They're protected across most public land, but then there's a 3-kilometre buffer zone where they are actively hunted, and that works on the public purse, and that works out to about a third of public land, and is still resulting in dingo population declines to the point that they can be considered critically endangered. In New South Wales, they are being killed on a landscape-wide scale on the public purse right throughout our national parks. In other states, it varies, but as a general rule, dingoes are being killed on a landscape-wide scale right through national parks and private land on the public purse.
5: Mm. And can you tell me a bit about the ecological benefits of dingoes being in an environment and what the different, have you seen the differences in areas where there are dingo populations compared to areas where there aren't, and what that looks like for the environment?
6: That is a great question. And probably the key reason why we set up the Dingo Conservancy. Dingoes being in the environment is the difference between a healthy, balanced ecosystem and one that is degraded and simplified and what's the word, dominated by feral pests. So the best example is probably Wooleen Station. It's a very, very large cattle station in Western Australia. And dingoes were eradicated in the early 20th century as part of the grazing operations there. Over the following decades, the land became more and more degraded by a combination of grazing, but also feral pests, particularly goats and overabundant kangaroos, to the point that the land was no longer profitable. And then back in 2007, an enlightened grazier by the name of David Pollock let dingoes return back onto his property. He had cattle on that property, and what he found was that when he didn't kill the dingoes, they actually left his cattle alone. And what he saw was that goats were eradicated from his property and the kangaroo numbers dropped by about 90% from around 15,000 to down to the order of 1,500. And in the following couple of decades, what he's seen is his land regenerate, particularly his rivers start to run clean because the goats are no longer denuding the riparian vegetation. He's also seen cat and fox numbers plummet and a wide variety of bird species return. That's probably our best example. It's very much a Australian Yellowstone example, and that's been written up recently in a research paper by Zali, but I'll need to get you her surname. I think it's entitled something like Dingoes Can Eradicate Goats. That's probably our best example. I've also seen in Indigenous protected areas where dingoes are not killed, that there are critically endangered bird species surviving where they survive nowhere else. I think the best is an area just on the border of Western Australia and Northern Territory where the night parrot was thought to be extinct but has been rediscovered in an area where there are dingoes. And what they've found is that where there are night parrots, there are dingoes and there aren't cats. But where there are not dingoes, there are cats and no night parrots. I think there was a similar example in New South Wales with the Manning River turtle, that where there are dingoes, the Manning River turtle persists and fox numbers are much lower, and the opposite is also correct.
5: You're listening to Earth Matters on the Community Radio Network. If you've just tuned in, today we're talking all about dingoes and the importance of protecting them. We're speaking with Joe Samuel King. Stay tuned.
7: For areas where there aren't any dingoes, are there any talks on reintroducing dingoes to areas where they naturally should be? Or are we just not there yet with the government's laws and things like that?
6: There was a recommendation in the inquiry into ecosystem decline that dingoes be restored to the Grampians National Park, but that was shot down by the relevant local politicians because of farming interests. I'd have to say we're certainly not there yet. Mm. I could imagine Wilson's Promontory would be a good place for dingoes to be, introduced or brought back into their natural range, because I think there's moves to fence off Wilson's Promontory. But I haven't heard of that as even being on the table. I think we're not there yet. Mm. I don't think the first thing we've got to stop doing is stop killing them. And then we've really got to support the farmers to move across to a whole cultural shift. They've got to understand the benefits of dingoes to the landscape and to their farming practices. And they need to be supported into that. Then we might be able to allow dingoes to come back into their natural range.
7: And how do you think that we can change the culture of farmer versus dingo? And have you spoken to farmers with this organisation and like seen, you know, a change in perspective?
6: It's a great question. Yes, we have. There's Landholders for Dingoes, which is a whole organisation set up to represent landholders, particularly farmers who are really keen and understand the benefits of dingoes to the landscape. So they're certainly out there. There's a farmer in Mount Beauty in Victoria that welcomes dingoes onto his property. He has cattle, goats and chickens, and he doesn't kill the dingoes around his property, and what he finds is he has no stock losses. It's a really important management technique, the pull back, don't kill. What's really important about that is then dingo pack structures are maintained, because if you've got dingoes on your property that aren't killing livestock, they're actually defending the territory from other predators, whether it's other dingoes or foxes or wild pigs that might kill livestock on your property. His dingoes around his property don't kill livestock. He doesn't kill them. We're good. Mm-hmm. And it's really interesting that even his goats and chickens are okay. We're not exactly sure why, but it could be because the cattle are on the outside of the property and the goats and chickens are on the middle. And then the dingoes he's got leave them all alone. Also, he's found that he's got less deer on his property than his neighbours do, he thinks, because the dingoes may be keeping the deer population numbers down. So he's great. We're in Victoria and he's certainly a great asset. There's another cattle property in East Gippsland where the young farmers just take videos of the dingoes on their property. Again, they have no stock losses, no problems. There are sheep farmers who are using livestock guardian dogs and finding them incredibly effective. Wayne Waite is one up in Queensland. He is very pro-dingo and pro-non-lethal coexistence measures. It's a matter of really getting the word out and working in dialogue. And I think that with those two things, call them dingoes, not wild dogs, get the government to actually compensate for stock losses, takes the heat out of the argument, and then we can protect the dingoes and move to non-lethal measures.
7: Yeah, I wanted to also maybe talk more about, because pest species like foxes kill small marsupials and small mammals. I was going to ask if dingoes do that as well, or if, because you said that...
6: That's another really good question. I love it. Yeah. Dingoes predate on what is most abundant. And the great thing about that is they leave the endangered ones alone because there aren't many of them. It's almost built into the way that they work, which is fabulous. So some traditional owner rangers have been doing scat analysis of dingoes across the country. And what they find time and time again is that dingoes take what's abundant. So, you know, if it's up in the Imagine National Park, it's kangaroos. If it's in other places, it might be swamp wallabies, but it's not the little endangered ones.
7: Wow. So they just naturally restore the ecosystem to make it even. Wow. That's amazing.
6: Yep. Natural pest managers.
7: And is there anything that listeners can do to help protect dingoes or help spread the word? Or is there any way that people can get involved?
6: Yeah, absolutely. There are stacks of ways, and we want people to be really individual with this. Let me give you some options. You can join the organisations that are committed to protecting dingoes. We're an incorporated association, so you're welcome to join our Facebook group, the Dingo Conservancy, and become a paid-up member. you can donate. There's also Defend the Wild is one of our partner organisations, fabulous pro-dingo organisation, as is Dingo Culture, which is the Indigenous voice, the traditional owner voice for dingoes. There'd be three of a number of organisations that are really strongly pro-dingo. You can start to talk to your local members. This is a political thing, and politicians need to know that their voters care and will vote. So even just contacting your local member, it's incredibly important. I think from a southeast Australian perspective, there are two really important things that can be done now. In New South Wales, there's an inquiry into dingo management in New South Wales, New South Wales National Parks. That's fabulous, but we're going to need to follow up with members of parliament making decisions to protect dingoes in national parks. So if you're in New South Wales, now's a really good time to start to reach out to your local members and say, we care about dingoes, this is crazy, what are you doing? Protect them in national parks, particularly given that national parks are meant to be there for the conservation of nature.
5: You're listening to Earth Matters. We were just speaking with Joe Samuel King, the co-founder of the Dingo Conservancy. We're going to be finishing off today's show by hearing from Sonia Grant. She's a First Nations Dingo Coordinator from the organisation Dingo Culture, and she speaks on the connection that First Nations peoples have with dingoes, debunking the theory of wild dogs, and the process by First Nations rangers of traditionally surveying dingoes on country.
8: I say to people, I really hate when we talk about conservation and we talk about the purity of animals. Like, it's not the dingo's fault that it happened to mate with a domestic dog, because we brought dogs into, you know, colonisers brought dogs into the country, and the dingo may have mated, but it, one of the myths is that dingoes readily mate with domestic dogs. Well, that, through the DNA genetics testing that's finally been done by Dr. Kylie Cairns and other scientists now, proves that what we're actually lethally controlling out there on country are dingoes. There's no such thing as a wild dog, you know. And I'll give you a perfect example. Like, in my role as the National First Nations Dingo Coordinator, working at Girigan Aboriginal Corporation. So our Girigan rangers up there have been doing their dingo monitoring program. And what we do is when the community will call us, or the rangers will be out on country and they say, oh, Anison, we've got a dead dingo deceased on the highway. Someone's hit it and killed it. So the rangers will go out and they will clip a small piece of their ear. And this process too has to go through a cultural process. So we had to sit with our elders, and Girigan represents 9 traditional owner groups. So we had to make sure we went to our board, through our elders, to make sure that, you know, look, because that dingo is family, you know. It's sacred. Yes. It's sacred. So we had to explain to them why we were snipping the ear, and what that would help us provide evidence for in this contemporary world that we live in, you know. And so we got the blessing of our elders and our traditional owners, and so we started collecting the ears and sending them to Dr. Kylie Cairns at the University of New South Wales to be tested. And I'll give you an example. One of the ear samples that came back, the dingo, it was a black and tan dingo. It was just outside, 10-minute drive outside my hometown of Tully. And the percentage was 96% dingo ancestry, with the remaining percent being what they called 6th generation dog ancestry. So what that essentially means, if you look at the lifespan, science says that the lifespan of a dingo can be 10 to 15 years. So if you say 15 years, 6 generations ago, you know, that's nearly 180 years, you know, that dingo had a last relationship with a domestic dog was 6 generations ago. And so the the consensus in science is that if their fourth, fifth or sixth generation dog ancestry in a dingo DNA, they're basically a pure dingo because they are essentially still doing the role that they were made to do out in nature, and that is keep the balance, you know. They're made to so they keep kangaroo populations balanced so that other native animals that rely on our native grasses to survive. Everything is connected, you know, and when we upset that balance in nature, everything else gets impacted. You know, and when you look at the dingo being an apex predator, there's that thing in science called the trophic cascade. The apex predator has to be at the top of the food chain because it controls everything that comes underneath it, you know. And it's basic science to understand that, and it's what we as Aboriginal people have always known, you know.
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0: You're listening to Stick Together on 3CR Community Radio, bringing you stories from the world of union, social justice and collective action. I'm your host this week, James Brennan. Stick Together is Australia's national radio show dedicated to union and workplace justice, bringing you stories from the front line of the workers' movement. Every week, we bring you union news from around Australia, speak with workers, unionists, organisers, academics and activists from the issues affecting working people across the continent. Before we get started, we'd like to acknowledge traditional owners of the land from which we're broadcasting today. We acknowledge the people of the Kulin Nation, traditional owners of the lands on which 3CR broadcasts. We pay our respect to their elders past and present. We acknowledge that sovereignty was never ceded and recognise the continuing connection of First People to country. We also acknowledge the Aboriginal and Torres Strait Islander workers and unionists who have been fighting for justice, dignity, land and conditions, recognise the important role their Indigenous workers and communities have played in the history of the Australian labour movement. Stick Together is proudly supported by the Community Broadcasting Foundation. Community broadcasting depends on listeners like you, volunteers and supporters to keep independent, community-controlled workers' stories on the air. Coming up today, we have our regular union news in just a moment. We'll be looking at some industrial issues from across Australia, but our main story today takes us to Western Australia's Pilbara region. We're going to be talking about the recent industrial action by BHP workers at Port Hedland and what it might mean for the future of unionism in one of Australia's most important mining regions. And we're going to be joined on the show by guest Alexis Vassily, unionist, socialist, academic and industrial relations researcher at Edith Cowan University and the author of Striking Ore, The Rise and Fall of Union Power in the Pilbara. Alexis was previously on Stick Together last year when Striking Ore was released. So today's conversation is a return to that chat that we had then. But this time we're looking at the current industrial action and lessons that we can learn from Alexis's book. But first, let's have a look at what's happening across the Australian union movement. Yeah, it's time for Union News, our weekly look at workers organising and taking industrial action across the country. And there's certainly no shortage of industrial disputes to talk about at the moment. We'll start in Victoria, where public hospital doctors represented by ASMOF Victoria are taking industrial action. Doctors at major hospitals across Melbourne are taking their first strike action in 20 years. The planned action follows negotiations for a new enterprise agreement that began back in August 2025, with the existing agreement expiring February this year. Around 76% of eligible members participated in the protected industrial action, and an almost 97% of those voted support industrial action. Victorian Transport Workers, the AMWU members of the Victorian Department of Transport and Planning, have also been taking industrial action. Workers are fighting proposed changes that will see them moved onto 24/7 rosters, lose 13 RDOs, and face reduction in public holiday rates. Allied health workers, represented by VAPA, have been escalating their campaign, with workers being bargaining with the Victorian government for almost a year. They've taken previous strike action and held workplace rallies, with further industrial actions being planned over the past couple of weeks. And it looks like Victorian public school teachers, the AAU, are going to vote yes to accept the EBA that they have been continuing industrial action now over a number of months. And it was workers within the union that pushed the union further to accept a better deal. In South Australia, more than 160 UWU members at Arnott's have taken 24-hour strike action, the first industrial action at the company since the 1990s. The University of Sydney in higher education, the NTU, members of the University of Sydney have begun industrial action as part of their enterprise bargaining campaign. They've organised a number of stop work meetings with an escalating campaign of actions. Pacific National, the RTBU members at Pacific National, have been taking industrial action in negotiations over their intermodal train crew agreement. Workers have imposed overtime bans and actions across the company's ability to change scheduled start times through lift-up and lay-back provisions. There's also been students walking out of their classroom to protest against Pauline Hanson, with further actions planned in the coming weeks, no doubt inspired by their teachers, also taking industrial action to walk out of the classroom. And that's it for Union News this week. And remember, if you have a story or action that you know about or you're involved in, please get in touch with us at sticktogether3cr@gmail.com. The Pilbara is one of the great industrial regions of Australia. It's one of the most important places in the Australian economy, The iron ore industry that developed there from the 1960s transformed the region and generated enormous wealth for mining companies. But the story of the Pilbara isn't just a story about mining companies and iron ore. It's a story about the workers and unions that built it. In the 1960s, as the iron ore industry expanded, working conditions could be extremely dangerous and management had enormous control over workers. But workers began organizing and the union organizations grew. By the 1970s, the Pilbara had developed one of the most militant union movements in Australia. Workers took strike action repeatedly and won major improvements in wages, safety, and conditions. Shop stewards and rank-and-file unionists developed significant power inside the workplaces there, and there were major strikes at places including Goldsworthy, Mount Newman, and Hammersley Iron. The Pilbara became synonymous with militant unionism. And as Alexis has written in his book Striking Ore, The Rise and Fall of Union Power, workers in the Pilbara were striking at extraordinary rate. At the height of union power, this is one of the most strike-prone sections of the Australian workforce. But from the 1980s onwards, employers launched increasingly aggressive attacks on union organization. The Robe River dispute of the 1986-87 was particularly important. It became a major confrontation over union power, with management attacking the role of shop stewards and seeking to change work practices unilaterally. The defeat of the unions at Robe River became a crucial moment of the destruction of union power at the Pilbara. Over the following decades, industry became increasingly de-unionized, and that history is subject of our guest book. Alex's book looks back at how workers built union power and how that power transformed working life in the Pilbara. Importantly, Alexis's research puts workers themselves at the center of the story. Rank and file unionists, shop stewards and organizers who fought for improvements for pay, safety and conditions. And now, in 2026, something quite remarkable is happening. Workers at BHP's Port Hedland operations are taking industrial action. The dispute has been going on for months. The combined BHP Ports Union, including workers represented by the AWU, AMW and ETU have been negotiating with BHP over a new enterprise agreement. Over 150 workers have been participating in industrial action, making this the first significant industrial action at the site in over 25 years. And Port Hedland is not just another workplace. The port handles enormous volumes of Australia's iron ore exports. Around $18 million worth of ore passes through the port every day. And Port Hedland handles the vast majority of Pilbara iron ore shipments. A relatively small number of strategically organised workers can potentially exercise enormous industrial power. Today, after decades of de-unionization, we're seeing workers organize across multiple unions and take strike action against one of the world's biggest mining companies. Alexis has himself described the current dispute as potentially significant for unionism in the region, asking whether workers can win a collective voice in an industry that's been largely de-unionized for decades in the region. Alexis is a unionist, socialist, academic at Edith Cowan University, specializing in industrial relations and labor history, and he's the author of Striking Ore, The Rise and Fall of Union Power in the Pilbara. If you're interested in hearing a little bit more about the historical context of this dispute, I'd recommend checking out Alexis's book.
1: Alexis, thanks so much for joining us on the show again. I think we spoke last year when your book Striking Ore came out, which kind of charts the rise and fall of union power in the Pilbara. And pretty exciting that we're chatting again because there's some kind of pretty significant industrial action around the region. Maybe if you could just tell us a little bit about the kind of action that's happening there and why it's really significant, in the area.
2: Yeah, thanks, James. It's really exciting. And when I wrote my book, I sort of wrote it as a case study of relevance kind of more broadly than the Pilbara itself. And I actually, wasn't expecting a return of unionism or union strength so soon. So it's been, really a wonderful surprise. It's basically centered on the workers at BHP at the ports. It's actually two ports in Port Hedland, and they're negotiating an enterprise agreement with BHP. We've seen just over the weekend, actually, there was effectively 48 hours of industrial action at the ports of protected industrial action. And sometime before that, maybe 10 days or 2 weeks before that, was an 8-hour stoppage. Just in terms of the significance, the 8-hour stoppage was the first protected industrial action in the Pilbara iron ore industry since 2008, when Rio Tinto train drivers took some strike action, and it was the first at BHP since January 2000. So you're kind of looking at decades and decades without industrial action, and outside sections of train drivers, really decades and decades without a collective voice.
1: And I think, can you tell, maybe, yeah, tell us a little bit about the kind of like the type of workers and the unions that are involved in the action. And I know through your book, you kind of talk about, you know, what was a real centralized industrial power in the region. It must be pretty exciting to kind of see some of that come back from having spent so much time researching the region and the workers involved there, to kind of see some of that information from the book come back to life again. Yeah, just tell us a little bit about, I guess, the kind of like what type of workers are involved in the action, you know, what unions, I guess, are covering them. Is it, I guess, if it's, yeah, I think it's pretty wide range of workers involved. So it must be a big, you know, EBA that they're trying to get across.
2: Yeah, that's right. It's basically all operational workers that work for BHP in BHP ports. So it's something like, so effectively they demonstrated majority support, and that's what forced BHP to bargain. So there's something like 450 workers who would be like under the scope, it would be represented by the enterprise agreement. And around, I think it's about 250 of them are in one of the unions. So it's three unions. There's the Electrical Trades Union, the ETU, and they've got most of the unionized workers. There's the Australian Workers Union, which is kind of working through the Western Mine Workers Alliance, but they cover the ship loaders, which interestingly is quite a sort of specialized position. And then there is also the AMWU. So yeah, so it's those three unions, and yeah, that's basically who it is, and that they've sort of. They're kind of spruiking themselves as the combined ports union, so they're negotiating together. It is pretty much the electrical trades union that is leading the charge on this one, and they've put you know, quite a lot of resources into the Pilbara campaign fairly recently. And you know, what's exciting as well is that with the strike action, there's been kind of more workers joining the union, and there's also some delegates as well. So yeah,
1: is there anything that you like have seen, or you know, kind of heard that's kind of laid the ground for this industrial action to kind of take place in this negotiation? I imagine, you know, from the time, like you were saying, it's been such a long time since there's been industrial action in the region, there must have been other EBAs that were kind of you know, fought for and won during that time. Is there, yeah, political context, or you know, some really kind of bullshit delegates or something that's kind of pushed things over the edge this time?
2: It's a really interesting question. Effectively, one industry like a union waiver for the last you know, 2.5 three decades, like basically enterprise agreements, for union negotiated enterprise agreements, it's basically only Rio Tinto train drivers and BHP train drivers. And so everyone else, so you know, just like heaps and heaps of mine sites and literally thousands of workers, they're on above award individual contracts. So while there's union members, and you know, particularly since probably around 2015, 2014, 2015, when the Western Mine Workers Alliance came into being, there has been, you know, something of a growth in union membership. But, you know, the unions don't have significant influence because there's no enterprise agreements, you know. So it's quite a crazy situation in a way to have, you know, an industry of this size, one as well where unions were kind of powerful, and where, you know, there are some union members, but just there is just an absolute kind of opposition by the companies to negotiating with unions. They basically want a non-union kind of industrial relations framework where it's just company control. So what it means is you have two people side by side doing the exact same job being paid tens of thousands of dollars differently. It means that there's no guaranteed pay rise every year. You could get 0%, you could get 4%. There's bonuses, and that it's up to your supervisor, like what your bonus is. If they don't like you because you're a union delegate, you might not get a bonus. If you're the boss's mate from the footy team who, they've recruited, you might get a big bonus, as well as all the, the kind of plum jobs and the training and the career progression and stuff. That kind of environment, really breeds significant grievances. And so so for instance, I think these are the right figures, but if I remember correctly, the Electrical Trades Union Secretary Adam Woodage said that there's two electricians

0: 2015, was, around 10 years ago, that just kind of gradually the companies are removing conditions. Wages are stagnating, and where once, I guess, maybe people would have put up with it, they're sort of they're not, and unions have definitely put some resourcing in as well, and there's sort of an appetite for it. One other thing, I mean, this is just maybe a bit of speculation, but at BHP ports, it's about 80% of the workforce are residential, so they live in Port Hedland, and it's only about 20% that are fly out. You would imagine that makes it, just that bit easier to organize. They're still on crazy kind of shifts and rosters, like it's still 12-hour days and so forth. But there's people that, live in Port Hedland. They might have might have connections to Port Hedland, and they kind of they want to stay there, but yeah, like the wages, particularly the electricians have sort of campaigned on this. You can actually get more, like in Perth or in the southwest of WA, or there's a whole range of places where you can actually just get more money. So yeah, even they sort of go on about mining being really high paid, and when they do that, they never take into account the crazy hours that you're working and so forth. But it's actually, it's actually not as good as it's made out.
1: Yeah, and I guess, the lot of risk that the workers are taking on for the work they're doing as well, the kind of hazard pay and things like that. It sounds like the company has really gone out of its way to really individualize people to create that, or to remove that idea of collectivism and, kind of really what unionism is about. I guess, yeah, thinking about the amount of
0: Yeah,
1: research
0: absolutely.
1: and stuff that you did for your book and, looking at this area and then the kind of like the peak of that time of unionism, and that, like you've sort of already explained, that kind of, that kind of has dropped a lot over the past 20 years or so. What has it been like to kind of, see this kind of spark back into action? I know that, you've also been around, like chatting to some of the unions and, chatting to people about kind of putting this into a historical context. Yeah, what has that experience been like of seeing your book to kind of come to life again?
0: Thanks, James. No, I mean it's been fantastic. Look, it's a high stakes game, and as I've been saying, to other kind of media outlets, you would think that if the workers get a successful enterprise agreement, and by that I mean a genuine one where the wages are are reasonable and kind of comparable to elsewhere in the state, where there's not huge pay differentials between workers doing the same jobs, and shock horror, where the conditions of work in the enterprise agreement, not just in company policy, so that you have certainty over your working conditions for the life of the agreement. That's not something that the companies want. But if it happens at one place, like surely workers at other companies are going to want to do the same thing, other sites and other companies. And that's to date, I'm not sure exactly what happened on Tuesday. I know there was another sort of bargaining session, but to date, the sides have been very far apart, precisely because I think the company realizes the significance of this. So it's a high stakes game. And I think the history kind of weighs, it weighs heavily on it. Like there's sort of there's this narrative that the unions went too far, the unions were too militant. So you get that from kind of people within the union movement. I mean, my book, my argument was no, the unions didn't go too far. That actually it was through strike action, it was through grassroots campaigning, through grassroots unionism, that everything good that was won. And then of course you get the particularly the right-wing media talk about the 70s and 80s as the bad old days. Well, hold on a minute, like surely today is the bad old days. The 70s and 80s, I mean, not to sort of romanticize it, and weren't perfect, but people were working 8-hour days, the towns, people were living in towns.

0: rounds. They were playing sport every night of the week. They had workers had control, or influence at least over the work environment. What these are meant to be the bad old days, and what the good old days are now, where there's company super profits and all of these kind of issues for workers. So yeah, I mean, just to get back to your question, like it's really exciting to see a serious challenge, and one that's kind of involved industrial action, and one that looks like I'm hopeful that they will get a good enterprise agreement. Yeah, and I guess that the aim for me in writing the book was to make something accessible. Like PhDs are read by very few people generally, and so I turned it into a book. I really also wanted to make sure it was not one of those academic books that cost $200 and only end up in libraries, but it's an accessible book, and a bunch of people have been reading it, and excitingly, the Electrical Trades Union actually bought heaps of copies of the book, and at the their state conference on earlier, was it this week or last week? Anyway, recently they gave a copy to every delegate at the conference. So yeah, like hopefully, there'll be new people coming through that are kind of reading about that history from from a left-wing point of view, from a point of view of actually supporting unionism, and in particular middle class struggle unionism as the way forward. So I mean, it's not all kind of rosy and up and away. Like there's huge challenges, and when you think about the power and of the mining industry in Australia, particularly in Western Australia, it's huge, and so it's not going to be easy, but there seems to be a determination there, and hopefully this will have some kind of flow-on effects.
1: And I guess, yeah, it kind of really shows the importance of documenting workers' history and activism. And, it's important and great for us to kind of share stories, whether they be, with our other unionists at work or around a campfire or at a conference. And all of those things are important ways to kind of share the stories of organizing and things. But, nothing beats being able to have something, like you said, in an accessible format that workers can learn from as well. Because if you don't have that kind of written down and ways in which we can learn from our history, then we'll just get stuck in a cycle of being told something different from the people who control most of the narrative of these things. Like you said about people romanticizing periods that were actually pretty difficult for workers. And I guess just we're hearing even from BHP the current strike, they're talking about how much this is going to disrupt investor interest in the region, and it's going to disrupt profits and things like that. I mean, I guess on the one hand, it shows that the strike industrial action is effective when the company is speaking like that, and how much industrial action can play a positive role. I feel like it also misses the point of that's not what the workers' responsibility is, of how many more billions of dollars that BHP are making. I think they're missing the point of what the workers are striking for and what their kind of demands are really at.
0: Yeah, that's right, and yeah, it's funny. I did an interview for Australia's Mining Monthly, which I was surprised to hear from them, but I sort of made the point that there's not a discussion about really like about the workers' conditions. It's like there's, and I mean you probably haven't seen that. You don't probably see the West Australian as much as I do, James, but like with the first strike, like in the lead up to it and after it, it was like every day, like front pages and like pages and pages of the newspaper, like the darkest day for industrial relations in Western Australia. And yeah, they'll basically pack up, like Basil Zemplis, the Liberal Party leader here, basically said the mining companies were gonna pack up and go elsewhere, as if it's like a shop or a t-shirt factory or something. You can just kind of relocate. I mean, the absolute hyperbole, is is incredible. And then, of course, after the industrial action, they're sort of trying to play down how much, economic damage it caused, because BHP did get people in to undermine the strike. We don't hear from the workers, and we don't really hear very much at all about their conditions. I guess it's not a surprise to those of us kind of on the left that, you know, this is what the media landscape kind of looks like, and capitalism more broadly, that the voices that you hear are usually companies and kind of experts, not the voices of workers themselves, who must be feeling pretty strongly about it, to have voted so strongly for industrial action, to have done it despite all of the pressure, the immense pressure that they've faced not to do it, and to be, pursuing that campaign.
2: 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I'm James. Thanks for listening. And remember, wherever you are, whatever you do, there's a union for you.
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5: Good afternoon, I'm Melissa Delfs. Heavy rainfall falling across parts of South Australia is expected to break August rainfall records. Emergency services have responded to flooding near Port Lincoln this morning, while a minor flood warning has been issued for the River Torrens. The Bureau of Meteorology's Dean Naramore says yesterday and overnight, widespread rainfall hit SA, New South Wales, Victoria and even Tasmania, and today severe weather warnings remain in place.
6: We saw widespread falls of 50 to 70 millimetres in the Adelaide Hills. Adelaide itself around 30 and up to 70 or 75 millimetres in the hills. Further eastwards through Victoria, most areas saw 10 to 20 millimetres across the state, while into New South Wales, generally 10 to 20 millimetres through inland areas, I should say 5 to 15 for western areas, while up in our alpine areas, once again, we saw around Thredbo getting around 60 millimetres.
5: A saving of more than $1 billion could be possible for Australia's Pacific neighbours if they make the switch from fossil fuel imports to renewable energy and cover the cost of the transition in a decade. UNSW released the findings of a new study today after analysing fossil fuel costs from 21 Pacific countries, finding fossil fuel costs each nation between 10 and 25% of their economic output, more than the average spent on healthcare or education. It comes days ahead of the Pacific Island Forum in Palau, which will focus on discussions around climate change and renewables, with the countdown on for this year's COP31 summit. The Australian Recording Industry Association has announced music created using artificial intelligence will not be allowed on its charts. In updating its codes of practice, from Friday, AI-generated music will be ineligible to chart or receive awards unless it's substantially human-made. While welcoming the announcement, composer Caitlin Yeo has told National Radio News more is needed to protect composers' copyright and income.
7: Absolutely not enough safeguards at all from protecting musicians from AI-generated music, and especially from how it's made, where on earth it trains its music from, and the outputs that it creates.
5: A monument is being unveiled today in the regional Victorian town of Wangaratta in honour of two state police officers. David Wilson has the latest.
8: Tomorrow marks 1 year since Detective Senior Constable Neil Thompson and Senior Constable Vadim Devard Hotta were fatally shot while executing an arrest warrant in northern Victoria. The perpetrator, Desi Freeman, was shot dead by police in March. Ahead of tomorrow's anniversary, a service is taking place at Wangaratta Police Station today, where a monument dedicated to the officers will be unveiled. Another service is planned for Bright tomorrow.
5: This month, the world's oceans hit the hottest temperatures ever recorded, according to the European Union's Copernicus Climate Change Service. Average surface temperatures came in at 21.1 degrees Celsius on Saturday, with experts saying rising marine heat is a stark indicator of the climate crisis. Warming oceans can cause sea levels to rise while increasing the number of life-threatening storms, decimating sea life and undermining coastal livelihoods, according to experts. The Climate Change Service warns El Nino is adding heat to the system and says the number of marine heatwave days globally has more than tripled since the early 1990s. And in sport, in AFL, West Coast will challenge Harley Reid's two-game suspension in a bid to see the midfielder available for the start of the 2027 season. The former number one draft pick was banned for laying a heavy tackle on Hawthorn co-captain Jai Newcombe during the Eagles' last round loss against the Hawks on Saturday. Reid will miss the first two games of the next season if the Eagles' challenge is unsuccessful.
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2: Hello, I'm Alyssa Delfs. The federal government is being called on to make a major investment in feral pest reduction measures amid the ongoing spread of H5N1 bird flu. The National Farmers Federation and BirdLife Australia have issued the joint call today, asking for a nationwide effort to tackle feral pest threats and help protect wildlife and agricultural industries from the potentially devastating effects of bird flu. The groups are also calling for increased federal support for mental health and wellbeing services for communities affected by bird flu. Meantime, the federal government is working with authorities in South Australia to respond to the virus. It comes as tests confirmed the H5 bird flu has been found in a suspected case identified in a second long-nosed fur seal found in the state. Three further cases were detected on Pages Island in one little penguin, a silver gull and one Pacific gull. As the virus spreads, Federal Agriculture Minister Julie Collins provided some reassurance.
3: I do want to reiterate that at this time there is no evidence of any H5 bird flu in our poultry or agriculture systems, and that the risk to human health remains low. And I continue to put out my pleas: if you see sick or dead birds, do not touch them, but please go to birdflu.gov.au and please report them. So record what you see and report it.
2: The Australian Bureau of Statistics is set to release the latest monthly inflation figures tomorrow. The Reserve Bank of Australia has met today to discuss next steps, with the Monetary Policy Board unconvinced inflation will return to target by the end of 2027. It means interest rates could rise again if price pressures come in hotter than expected tomorrow. Most economists don't expect another rate hike in 2026, but today financial markets were pricing in a 64% chance of an increase by December. At its most recent meeting, the RBA held the cash rate at 4.35%. The effectiveness of the nation's voluntary tyre disposal program is being questioned. Tyre Stewardship Australia says its new research shows half of vehicle owners don't trust the system, and the majority are not told what will happen to their old tyres. Sandra Scalisi is from the Accredited Product Stewardship Scheme. She says consumers deserve to have confidence in the system.
4: It tells us the current system is failing at, you know, really the most basic level. People do the right thing, they pay a fee, but it's not always clear to them what happens to the tyres next.
2: Queensland Parliament has unveiled a statue to commemorate the legacy of the state's first female MP. The display of Irene Longman was commissioned by Speaker Pat Weir and shows her working on a speech at a small table while having tea. Miss Longman was elected in 1929, representing the seat of Bulimba in Brisbane, as a representative of the Country and Progressive National Party. At the time, Parliament did not have female toilets, and Miss Longman was reportedly denied access to the dining room. And Green Senator Barbara Pocock has today revealed she will not run for the upper house again. The South Australian senator says another term is not right for her at this time and comes after her partner was diagnosed with cancer. And turning to sport now, Mark McVay says he's keen to get started after being unveiled as the new head coach for Essendon's AFL team. McVay played 232 matches for the Bombers between 1999 and 2012.
5: I know what it means to walk through these doors. I know what it means to wear the jumper. I know what it means to represent a group of supporters that would give anything for their club. Like them, I will give anything for Essendon. That's why I'm here. I'm not coming back to live in the past or reflect on what was. I'm coming back to help build the next successful era.
2: He'll begin his new job this week.
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6: Pretty careful with my toddler when it comes to safety around the pool. But it scared me a bit when I heard that 37 children under 5 drowned in Australia in 2006, and that over half of them drowned in pools or bathtubs. What should I be doing to keep my son safe?
7: You should always supervise your child in, on or near water, which means always being within arm's reach. Ensure you have adequately fenced your home pool and include self-closing gates. Keep the bath plug out of reach of small children and never leave children alone in the bath. Keep liquid-filled buckets out of reach of children and empty children's paddling pools as soon as they've finished using them. Make sure you close top-loading washing machines, keep fish ponds covered, install rigid covers over spas and, where possible, fence any dams close to the house.
8: This program is funded by the Australian Government Department of Health and Ageing. Happy birthday. It's Two Bob's 40th years. 40th year anniversary, I should say, this week. So we're going to have a little bit of a special one. Hi, by the way. It's Finlay. Welcome to the Backyard Broadcast. Don't really have much of a plan today apart from just celebrating Two Bob. I got here maybe 2 minutes ago because I was running too long and I lost track of time. So I'm still not in the Radiohead space, but I'm sure we're going to get into it as we go through the show. Let's just start with the song so I can, collect my thoughts. This is The Opposite of Us by an Australian band called Big Scary. Let's go. Cool.

Great song. Forgot about the massive intro of just no noise, so apologies for the silence. Anyway, that was Birthday by the band The Sugar Cubes from Iceland. And if you recognize the voice, it's actually Björk's first band. I love Björk. Such an amazing, amazing creative singer. Anyway, onto the next... What word am I looking for? Segment. That's right. Terrible time to forget your words on air. But you know what this is.

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1: That's right. It's the Backyard Bangers, which I just love doing, and I'm really grateful to Tubob to letting me have this opportunity. I know. I really love doing Tubob, and once again, happy birthday. Anyway, I thought since it is a special anniversary, we should do another special anniversary, the first ever Backyard Banger, which was Dito. I'm not sure if you remember, but Dito is a singer from Yamba, makes this country tinged pop rock. It's just nice, easy, digestible music. And that's why it was my first Backyard Banger. And I thought I should bring it back for the 40th year of Tubob. So, let's do it. Dito, We Are Champions. Not to be confused with We Are The Champions by Queen. This is just We Are Champions by Dito. Don't mix it up. Terrible things will happen.

brings me back. It brings me back to the first Backyard Bangers. Great song. Great song. Anyway, enough dilly-dallying. We should probably get into the second one. This one's Spirit You All. The first one, We Are Champions, came out 2016, and then Spirit You All was 2022. So it's been a little bit between drinks for old Dito, but I really think we should be hearing some more music soon. What do you reckon? Because it's just really, really good. Anyway, this is Spirit You All.

Thank you, Dido, for being the first and most recent Backyard Banger. Amazing stuff there. Please, please come back with more music. Anyway, to celebrate Two Bob, and because I'm feeling so nostalgic lately, actually a couple of weeks ago we also sort of went down this road, but we'll continue it. I started my radio journey with Cameron on Hits of the Past on a Tuesday at this very time slot. I actually kind of kicked him out. I'm sorry, everyone. What a downgrade. But I'm trying. Anyway, so I thought we'd play some oldies, some songs we used to play during Hits of the Past, because I do miss those days. They were some good times. Regardless, let's start with the Bee Gees with To Love Somebody. One of their earlier songs, long before the disco period, this might be my favorite Bee Gees song. It's just got such a lovely, lovely vibe. And I actually found it from a Macca's ad years ago, which I don't like Macca's. I know I'm throwing shade, but I really like their music. That's something I'll give them credit for. Anyway, here's the Bee Gees with To Love Somebody.

How's that for some throwbacks? I do miss Hit to the Past, but we're here now, so you're going to have to put up with me. Isn't that right? Right. Something else that I'm feeling, what's the word, reminiscent of for this anniversary is all the backyard bangers gone past. You know, we just had Dido, the first one ever, but I think Swap Meets episode, is that what you should say? Swap Meets Backyard Banger was high up on my list of my favorites. So I'm going to play I Know, along with a couple other highlight backyard bangers, I guess, from throughout, not the years, the months of doing the show. I'm actually thinking about doing a just full-on backyard banger special sometime and only having songs we've had in prior shows. So, I don't know. Look out for that if it happens. Anyway, let's do a little small version of that for this portion of music. Here are some of my favorite backyard bangers we've ever had. The first one is Swap Meet with I Know.

How good were those songs? Really got to support Australian music. And it's the whole reason I started Backyard Bangers, because there's too much good music that isn't popular enough in our own country. Now, we got to support local music more, I reckon. Speaking of, I promised last week that I would play this song, and then we sort of ran out of time, so I couldn't do it. But it is one of the most moving Australian-made songs I've ever heard in my lifetime. So I thought, look, we've got a bit of time left. We should play Rufus with their song Inner Bloom. It's almost 10 minutes, but not a second is wasted. So if you would all let me, I think we should celebrate Two Bob's 40th with just one of the most remarkable things I've ever heard from an Australian band. This is Rufus Du Sol with Inner Bloom.

Seriously, does not get much better than that. To play us out, I'm going to chuck some Beatles on because I love Beatles and I always mention it. But before we do that, I just want to say once more, happy birthday to Bob. Thank you for letting me play all my terrible, terrible songs. I don't know if anyone's really listening, but hello if you are, and thanks for tuning in. I appreciate everyone, and I appreciate too, Bob. Anyway, that'll do me. Let's play some Beatles to send us out. This is Here, There, and Everywhere from the album Revolver, 1966.

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1: Hello, I'm Alyssa Delfs. New South Wales has proposed a series of gambling reforms, including facial recognition, a ban on VIP experiences, and lowering the number of poker machines from the 90,000 in use across the state now. The state's tranche of gambling reforms come after the federal government faced heavy criticism for not going far enough to minimise gambling harms in its own legislative overhaul. The changes move closer toward cashless poker machines, a third-party exclusion scheme in venues, and broader prohibitions on gambling advertisements and government and council property. The Australian Energy Market Operator says there's a clear pathway to maintain reliable electricity over the coming decade. Shannon Kirkwood explains.
2: AEMO assesses future electricity supply and demand against reliability standards to determine whether enough resources are expected to be available to maintain reliable supply. Its annual report released today shows the reliability outlook has improved, supported by record levels of new generation of storage and a strong pipeline of projects. It also reinforced the need for continued investment as generation retires and electricity demand grows. AEMO says there were no forecast reliability gaps identified before 2030, but beyond then, the next wave of investment will be critical to maintaining reliability.
1: A large area of thunderstorms expected for the east of Australia today, from Victoria up to southern Queensland. Severe thunderstorms are likely in New South Wales from Wagga Wagga to Condobolin, including heavy rain, damaging winds and even hail. The Bureau of Meteorology's Dean Naramore says a low moved through Victoria this morning, bringing rain to inland Queensland.
3: We move into the evening and overnight hours, that band of rain and storms will continue moving eastwards into eastern parts of New South Wales and southeastern inland Queensland as well, with some light to moderate falls. But notice conditions quickly easing through much of Victoria, Tasmania, inland New South Wales and South Australia as well as high pressure moves in. And by the time we get to Wednesday afternoon, the rain has cleared pretty much all of eastern and southeastern Australia.
1: An Australian screen composer is warning of the harms of artificially generated music. It comes as the Australian Recording Industry Association bans AI-generated works from appearing on its charts from Friday. Caitlin Yeo says Australian music may be recreated and reused without any compensation to writers if AI music is not regulated. Speaking to National Radio News, she says she welcomes ARIA's decision but is calling for more to be done.
4: We could find ourselves having our Australian works used, reused, smashed into multiple different parts and recreated into a, what we'd call like a big Play-Doh brown mess and, exported to the rest of the world without any consent from Australians or compensation or any licensing in place.
1: And supermarket chain Coles is expanding its network, opening dozens of new stores and refurbishing existing ones, while announcing plans to close some of its underperforming liquor stores. Coles says it will open around 45 new supermarkets in high-growth areas over the next 2 years, a significant step up from the 13 grocery stores it opened in the 2025-26 financial year. The company's also marked 150 supermarkets for major refurbishments by June 2028. And turning to sport now, the NRL has confirmed Jai Arrow will take part in the South Sydney Rabbitohs' final two matches of the year. The 31-year-old, who retired earlier this year after being diagnosed with motor neurone disease, will suit up and run out for the club before being moved to the interchange bench after the first whistle. It will allow him to reach 100 NRL matches. Souths have been granted an additional player for team lists and the interchange for the games.
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0: Hello and welcome to The Wire, your independent national coverage of current affairs right across Australia on Community and Indigenous Radio. I'm Amina Shakur, coming to you from Sin in Melbourne, Victoria. And today on the show,
1: challenging these views directly is not necessarily effective when it can just foster more of a sense of being under threat.
0: We look at the growing misogynistic attitudes among young Australians and how they contribute to violent extremism.
2: Which lobbyist was meeting with which parliamentarian or which minister? What were they talking about? What was the point of the meetings?
0: Australia's lobbying rules are facing calls for greater transparency around who influences government decisions. And later today,
3: there's been delays to really essential things in their plans that the NDIA will refuse to fund, and they're looking for opportunities to cut things out of people's plans. And
0: the National Disability Insurance Scheme changes have passed last week. We look at what this means for people with disability. We'll have this and more for you over the next half hour. One in three Australian boys reportedly believe gender equality has gone too far. And this week, new sexual assault allegations involving elite private school boys and AFL players have again put misogyny in the spotlight. Together, the headlines raise a difficult question. When do common sexist schoolyard slurs turn into violent crimes against women? Dr. Sarah McGarr, a senior lecturer in international relations at the University of Melbourne, has been researching the links between misogyny and violent extremism. Her research found hostile attitudes towards women were a stronger indicator of extremist views than factors like politics, religion, race, or time spent online. The Wire's Lucy Grant spoke to Dr. Sarah McGarr about what her findings tell us on misogyny and extremism in Australia.
1: It's such a robust relationship, actually, that in some measures you can predict with about 60% accuracy knowing somebody's hostile gender attitudes, whether or not they will also hold extremist attitudes.
4: However, despite what your research makes obvious, it is hard to imagine everyday misogyny being seen in Australia as a warning sign for extremist attitudes. What do you think it will take for us to recognise misogyny as a national security issue?
1: I actually have quite a bit of hope that the government is taking notice. My own research was commissioned through a special round of funding by the Commonwealth government after the Bondi Junction attack. The government realized, though, was that we didn't have a great framework for understanding how misogynistic attitudes might drive this sort of mass violence attack. So, firstly, I think they are beginning to take note, but we still don't have great frameworks for operationalizing what this relationship actually looks like or might mean in practice. What I'm hoping the government might do with the information from my research is to use these hostile gender attitudes in some of their early warning frameworks and assessment, and also coordinate more with social services sectors already working to address these harmful attitudes.
4: Do you have any advice to educators or parents about how to approach any early warning signs of boys entering this pipeline?
1: One of the most worrying elements, I think, that comes out of the manosphere narrative that you often hear parroted, and teachers were talking about in my research, parroted by school-age boys, is the idea that feminism is a cancer, or that women lie about violence they experience or harassment they experience. And I think it's important to see these sorts of statements made by young boys or even young girls as evidence of this kind of misogynistic influence that they might be being exposed to, whether online or offline, and have, you know, more challenging conversations about asking critically, like, where did this idea come from? What makes you believe that? Because one of the things that the research also shows is that challenging these views directly is not necessarily effective when it can just foster more of a sense of being under threat. And one of the key things that we found in our study was that misogynistic attitudes were strongly linked to this sense of men and boys being under attack or threatened by feminism.
4: One of the other findings of your study was that young men are more likely to hold hostile attitudes to women than their grandfather's generation. How do you understand this shift over time to men and boys feeling under attack from feminism? Is it the internet? Is it the realization of aspects of gender equality?
1: I think the internet plays a really key role, because what we see is that those people who are exposed to online content more are more likely to hold these misogynistic attitudes. There is a concentration in Gen Z and millennial males more so than Gen X or boomers. Things like believing in the legitimacy of coercing women into sex. This is really interesting, I think, sociologically, because this comes after decades of consent education and national public service announcements around enthusiastic consent and only a yes is a yes. So we have to see this concentration of these attitudes in the younger generations as possibly evidence of a backlash. Young women and girls were also much more likely to hold these hostile gender attitudes than older generations of women. And so that says to me that this is not just a question of boys and young men becoming more misogynistic, right? It's a generational effect. And so my concern for women and girls as they're reading the news is also questioning some of the norms or narratives that might be coming out of some of these online, especially manosphere kind of spaces that are narrating the current events. I've heard in other anecdotes from educators, boys, you know, challenging the news and saying, oh, these girls are just looking for attention. This is a really problematic response to some of the national news over the past week. And I don't think it would be that rare to also hear teenage girls expressing the same sentiments.
0: About the link between misogyny and violent extremism. Australia's lobbying rules are under scrutiny, with new research warning that much of the influence happening behind the scenes isn't visible to the public. The Australian Democracy Network estimates up to 80% of lobbyists fall outside the current rules, with in-house lobbyists for major companies largely excluded. So who's influencing the government, and how much of that influence is happening outside of public view? I spoke with Dr. Jennifer Lacey-Nichols, Senior Fellow Researcher at the University of Melbourne, about the gaps in Australia's lobbying rules and what needs to change.
2: There's maybe three big ticket items. The first one is that Australia's lobbying rules ignore most lobbyists. Right now, they only capture what are called third-party lobbyists. So if I am a company and I want to hire a lobbyist to, you know, talk to parliamentarians on my behalf, that lobbyist is part of our lobbyist register. We've got, you know, some transparency around that. But if I'm a company and I have a government relations team and those people go and meet with the government, those people are not considered lobbyists. And we estimate that that's, you know, perhaps 80% of all lobbyists. So we're missing the vast majority of lobbyists. That's issue number one. Issue number two is that we don't really have any information about who they're meeting with or what they're talking about. The lobbyist registers that we have now are kind of a phone book, essentially. We've got a bit of a directory. You know, we know what the lobby firms are, we know who the clients are, we know who some of the lobbyists are. The important stuff is, I guess, trying to get a sense of, well, you know, which lobbyist was meeting with which parliamentarian or which minister? What were they talking about? What was the point of the meetings? A phone book really only gets you so far. And the last, I guess, major shortcoming is that we've got weak enforcement and sanctions around this. There's no real teeth to any of this. It's a code of conduct. We need an actual act. We need something legislated.
0: How much political influence do you think Australians are unable to see?
2: I think the vast majority of political influence would be hidden. I also think there's almost never a smoking gun in politics. There's not going to be that one decisive meeting or that one political donation or that one person who, you know, has the ear of someone and influences that. I think that would be a very rare circumstance. I think instead you have this messy, messy ecosystem where you've got powerful vested interests or wealthy individuals or corporations who have quite pervasive access. And it's that over and over exposure on relationships that is going to influence politics. Very little of that has transparency in our lobbying regime.
0: What concerns you most about, I guess, former political figures moving into lobbying?
2: Vested interests are able to have preferential access to incredibly useful networks that other public interest organizations are not going to get the same access. In principle, it is absolutely fair for someone who was in government to leave government and have another job. If we have people stay in government forever, or we only ever have people in government who've ever been in government, that is not a good scenario. And I think the exchange of expertise and information in the same way that, you know, I'm going to change jobs or I'll have colleagues in, you know, the private sector change jobs. But there are certain circumstances where if I'm a regulator and I've got purview over a particular area, and then I have all of this insider knowledge and expertise and connections, and then I go and work for a company that's effectively one I used to regulate, I'm concerned that we might not have sufficient safeguards to protect that information.
0: What do you say to the argument that tighter lobbying rules could make it harder for legitimate businesses or community organizations to have their voices heard?
2: I guess I would say that many other functioning democracies like Canada, Ireland, Scotland, a range of countries in Europe, the United States, have very strong, much stronger transparency rules, and all kinds of interest groups get access to government. I think there's also a fair obligation on governments and parliamentarians to try to ensure that they are listening to a fair balance of interests. And one of the things that better transparency around lobbying and who's, you know, getting access to government decision makers would allow someone who's interested in a particular issue to go and look and say, oh, okay, the government's actually met with this stakeholder group and this stakeholder group, but they haven't met with any of these other folks. And then those organizations know that they should go and ensure that their voices and interests are represented, whether it's a community group or an NGO or some other.
0: That was Dr. Jennifer Lacey-Nichols, Senior Researcher at the University of Melbourne, speaking about Australia's lobbying system and the push for greater transparency. 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I'm Amina Shakur in Melbourne. A big hello to our listeners in Alice Springs on 8CCC 102.1 FM. To our friends in Noosa on Noosa FM 101.3. And to the other side of the country, to Radio Goolari in Broome, Western Australia. National Disability Insurance Scheme legislation passed last week, aiming to reduce its expenditure. The government says the bill will curb fraud and adjust participants' plans, pricing and access. However, disability advocates are concerned about the future of support for Australians with a disability. The Wire's contributor from 1RPH, Sarah Guise, spoke with Protect Our NDIS Canberra organiser Pippa Newman about how the community feels.
3: People are obviously extremely upset. There's a lot of people who we've been organising alongside who are at risk of losing their supports fairly immediately post the passage of this bill. Many who have been waiting on supports for a long time, who this bill makes that harder to get. I think a lot of us are really hurting, and what we tried to put forward in the midst of that sort of collective grief is also both a collective care for each other and a recognition that we've been fighting for disability rights for a really long time, and this isn't anywhere near the end of the road. It's the start of continuing to fight for what we want disability supports to look like. And there's other things that we'll be turning to, like the foundational support system and putting forward what that has to look like, but also drawing connections to the fact that it's not just disability supports that are being cut, and we'll need to put forward a really broad fight to increase funding for social and public services in lots and lots of areas.
5: So what do the next steps actually look like?
3: I think for us, we're still grieving and coming together as a community, and that's really important to do, to acknowledge the amount of effort that has been put into campaigning against this bill and the really devastating impact it will have on people's lives. We'll be turning our attention to what this foundational support system is going to look like, particularly Thriving Kids, which is slated to start on the 1st of October, where we still don't have any information about what that will look like and what services will be funded and whether they will meet the needs of kids aged 0 to 9. And then obviously the general foundational support system will have to be stood up really fast to catch people who are being cut off the NDIS. But that's not to say that we're not going to keep fighting these legislation changes. It's difficult to change legislation, but we've fought bad legislation for years and years.
5: One of the things the new law does is place a lot more power in the minister's hands. How's that likely to play out for the disability community?
3: That's a particularly awful part of the legislation, I feel, but it just formalises a process that we've heard is already happening to people, where there's been delays to really essential things in their plans that the NDIA will refuse to fund, and they're looking for opportunities to cut things out of people's plans. And so many people that I've been speaking to have been waiting around for changes in their supports or are scared to go for a plan reassessment now because of the impact that these cuts are likely to have. I think the fact that the minister has the power to cut any support category by up to 99% is absolutely not a power a minister should have, and it's really shameful that this has gone through also against the advice of state and territory governments who also co-fund the NDIS and also have a duty of care to make sure that people with disabilities living where we do have the supports that we need to stay alive.
5: It sounds like there's going to be a lot of uncertainty and a lack of transparency.
3: I think that's very true. I think the legislation only enables the cuts they were already trying to make to the NDIS. And it will be up to us to push back against it in whatever ways we can. It might be harder to use legislation to fight back against cuts to our essential supports, and it means we'll have to turn to other things and put pressure on the government with a much broader scope of people. Even if the legislation allows a minister to do something, if there's enough pushback from the entire community, then the minister will obviously not do that. So I think looking to building a collective campaign is the only way that we can minimise the negative impacts of this bill and hopefully push for it to be overturned in future.
5: Where do you think the rest of the community is at on this?
3: I think it's bolstering to know that we've had such a big campaign against this from the disability community more broadly, because it's actually only 10% of people with disabilities that currently have access to the NDIS. Far more have wanted to access those supports but are not able to. But I think collectively people with disabilities realize that this is just one element of disability supports, and it should be the case that we all have the supports we need to live and thrive.
0: Pippa Newman from Protect Our NDIS Canberra there, speaking with 1RPH Sarah Guys. A new Senate Select Committee on Women's Health will examine ways to improve care for new mothers and their babies. The RACGP says too many women have a cliff edge in support after leaving the hospital, with care often fragmented across GPs, hospitals, and child and family health services. The college is calling for more coordinated care, including dedicated GP-led postpartum plans and stronger breastfeeding support. I spoke to Dr. Kavita Thanakrishnan, chair of RACGP's Breastfeeding and Lactation Medicine Group, about what needs to change?
6: So the biggest problem we're seeing at the moment is we don't actually have a structured system for postpartum support. So there's what we have to acknowledge and understand is that the first 12 months, especially postpartum, should be a national health priority. And we actually need a system where we're managing two patients. We've actually got the mother or the birthing parent as well as the baby. And both have complex needs. And it's a unique time where they actually have interdependent needs. And what I mean by this is to establish lactation, which 96% of Australian women want to do. We actually need to understand how both the mother, the baby, and then some physics principles to get the milk out of the mother, how they all work together.
0: What are some of the early signs that a mother may not be coping physically or emotionally?
6: Well, I think firstly, people understanding how hard this time actually is. So people don't realise that it is an extremely trying time and they are doing really, really well, even if they are, if they feel like they're not doing well. That's the thing I always say to my patients. They feel like they're doing a terrible job. And I'm like, there is nobody who goes into the postpartum feeling like they've got a handle on things. Even myself, I always explain to patients, I had been working in the neonatal units and I was still overwhelmed with a newborn. So it's very normal for parents to feel that they don't know what's going on and they're overwhelmed. And the important thing is then that they reach out for support. And the missing link here is that support means we have to support what the issues are for the patients. And what we haven't understood and acknowledged is that feeding issues are a big problem and a big cause of stress for patients. And so we actually have to embed structured feeding support into the system and make sure it's accessible and affordable for patients too.
0: And how can we better distinguish between normal breastfeeding difficulties and a problem that needs a medical intervention?
6: We need to assess and understand things. So, you know, it's a really complex question because, again, this area has been left out of the medical curricula. So people are always surprised to know that it's not in the paediatric curricula. It's not in the general practice curricula. We're now trying to bridge that gap. And so a few of us provide some lectures, but we don't have a standardised training program as we do in most other areas of medicine. So your question to me was, How do we know who needs intervention? And the answer is we don't actually know. However, a lack of support leads to medical problems. And what I mean by that is if you have a painful latch and you're trying to feed your baby, you're going to get a cut. And then we need to manage that properly. It's not supposed to happen. If we get the right latching, you don't get cuts. You don't get pain in the breast. There can also be things like obstetric complications, which can lead to a lower supply. Sometimes they can be an indication of a problem that has been missed or not diagnosed. So it's a very complex system that I wouldn't yet be able to say because we don't have the data. We're not collecting that data. We have minimal research into this area. So it's an area that we've just neglected as a health priority, and we actually need to do all of that work as well before I could reliably say this many patients need medical intervention, this many patients would do really well with skilled lactation support.
0: How much difference could early GP or breastfeeding support make on mothers?
6: The difference is not just to the mother, it's to the baby, it's to the family, it's to the community. And it's not just GP support. That's something that we want to be very clear on here. It's actually you need a multidisciplinary team. So the vast majority of patients don't need medical interventions. There will be a small minority that do, just like with any other condition, you know. The vast majority of people that won't have a complication or have a medical issue, but we need to have skilled support so that we avoid getting to the point where we need a medical intervention. So what I mean by that is we need a standardised training program, firstly, for lactation and for infant feeding. And that includes also supplementing. So if a mother chooses to supplement to feed her baby with formula, we need to have a plan for how could she combo feed, what is best for her baby. Because right now people are just getting the information from unverified sources, which leads to all sorts of dangers too. So back to what you said though, is how much of a difference would it make? It would make a massive difference because what we need firstly is that standardised lactation training. Then we actually need good clinical referral pathways. And what I mean by that is, so if you have a chest pain, we know that you can go see your GP, your GP can do a few things, and then they work out, okay, I'm going to send you on to the hospital. You know, so in the same vein, we need that for lactation, but it could be I'm going to go see my child and family health nurse. And then if X is happening, then you continue with your child and family health nurse. But if there's a problem, then we scale it up to a GP, and then we've got appropriately trained GPs.
0: And unfortunately, that is the end of the show today. Thanks so much for listening wherever you are in Australia. The Y is a co-production between community radio stations SYN in Melbourne, 2SER in Sydney, Radio Adelaide, 4ZZZ and Radio 4EB in Brisbane. 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We pay our respects to elders past, present and emerging. I'm Amina Shakur, coming to you from SYN in Melbourne, Victoria. Thanks so much for your company and we'll see you next time on The Wire.
7: 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We love live local music.

Good afternoon, folks. Yes, it is another Driving Home Show. With me, Fiona, in the chair. In front of the console. Hopefully playing some tunes that you'll enjoy. This one's from an AM feature album to be actually played tomorrow morning. So tune in the AM music show after the 10 AM news to hear this album. And it is an Australian classic. It is The Go-Betweens, 16 Lovers Lane. Here, hopefully the whole album tomorrow morning. Tune in the meantime. This is Streets of Your Town.

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1: And, oh yeah, the go-betweens. I just love them. And 16 Lovers Lane is probably, well, Born Sandy devotional, like great albums. Just fantastic. No, that's the Triffids. I always get the go-betweens and the Triffids mixed up. Isn't that terrible? Both are classic Aussie bands, but here the go-betweens album, 16 Lovers Lane, tomorrow morning on the AM Music Show. And yeah, this next one's from the Hot Lot. You're listening to 2 Bob FM and we have a Hot Lot. 40 albums on, well, high rotation, one might say, for a week or so. Well, the list is for a week, but sometimes the albums stay in the list, the Hot Lot, for more than 1 week. This is an artist originally from Margaret River in Western Australia. Oh, beautiful place that is. Wine, surf, forests, caves, wildlife, fantastic organic produce. A groovy part of the world, but she moved into, like, she moved for her musical career at the age of 18 to Melbourne. Probably a good move for her musical career, actually, because she's gone from strength to strength. She's currently, where is she? Is she actually touring? Yes, she's touring currently in New Zealand. Yes, she's playing Katikati at the Turner Centre. Oh, September 24. That was yesterday. She's playing in Auckland tonight. The Auckland Old Folks Association, would you believe? The Auckland Old Folks Association. Now that sounds like a hot gig, doesn't it? But she's going somewhere groovier. It's Raglan. So on the September 26, that's a nice drive from Auckland down to Raglan. And here she is. This is Rowena Wise from her just recently released album, Bad Things Feel Good. This is a track called Home in This World.

0: Oh, that's kind of sweet. That's Rowena Wise. Home in this world. And yeah, she's off on her first New Zealand tour. Go, Rowena. In the meantime, let's have a quick check of... Yeah, that thing we call weather. It's currently 20.7 degrees. Feels like 20.4. That's Atari Airport, of course. Wind 13 kilometres an hour from the... No, it doesn't give me a direction in my app. Cloud cover's gone to 8 octaves, though. Full cloud cover, rain coming in. No rain as yet. 77% humidity. 1,017.4 hectopascals and falling. And it is currently, yes, 20.7. Exactly. As that's from our little weather station. Matching the app, isn't that nice? We love it when data matches. It's kind of handy, isn't it? Anyway, let's get on with the show. I'll be back with the raves very shortly. But first, have you considered advertising with a Tubop? It may do your business a world of good. Great local exposure. Anyway, consider this.
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0: Yes, indeed, folks. It is that time of day to get into the raves. And, well, there's a few things happening. Friday, the 28th of August, would you believe, Tubop Radio officially turns 40. Can you believe it? 40 years old. Oh, yeah. Come on. Celebrate. Yes, that's right, folks. This year marks 40 years of broadcasting on a budget, which unfortunately, in my opinion, is what the Bob in Tubop stands for. I like thinking prosperity and wealth, not get into a poverty-stricken mentality. Nonetheless, to celebrate this incredible milestone, it is an incredible milestone. Our regular programs on that Friday, 28th of August, from 12 noon till 4 p.m., will be set aside and we'll be bringing in a variety of special guests to join the party. But wait, there's more. Cam is going to keep the party going from 4 p.m. through to 7 p.m. with the ultimate 40th birthday bash driving home show. It's from 4 to 5. It's a special 40th birthday bash edition of Hits of the Past, hosted by Cam and Tonya, one of our newer presenters. And Cam's training up some great youth and young presenters. Got some good energy in the station and featuring a revolving cast of youth presenters past and present. Then from 5 to 7, the Wire will be having a night off as Tonya and Cam will be joined by Jay the Songbird to bring you an extended 40th birthday bash edition of the Driving Home Show. There'll be plenty of party music along with favourites from the Tubop collection, and Cam will also bring his piano. Oh, tinkle those ivories, Cam. And his singing voice, well... Yes, loosen those tonsils. Tickle those ivories and loosen those tonsils. He'll be playing the piano and singing in for some live performances to make the celebration even more special. It is not to be missed. Tune in to Tubop Radio on 104.7 megahertz on your FM dial and or live stream on www.2bobradio.org.au. That's the number 2, bobradio.org.au, to join the party. What else? We've got the programming goes all day for Friday the 28th. We've got Dr. Dub's breakfast show. We'll feature interview with volunteers who help get the station to air and contribute to its continued success. And fantastically, at 7:30, Dr. Dub will be joined by local muso Matt Zarb, who used to be a breakfast presenter in Andy Colvin, to reminisce about the early days. After 8, John Griggs and another former breakfast presenter, Chris Sheed, will join the show. After 9, Bronwyn Akola will present a special birthday edition of AM Music. Andy Colvin will be back at 11 for an hour of interviews with past volunteers and will play some rare archival recordings. Oh, that could be frightening. Could be revealing. It's worth listening in. Noel Heffernan will be in at 12 and feature a cameo appearance of local member Alison Penfold. And after 1, Mid-Coast Council GM Adrian Pannuccio will be his guest. Expect lots of foot-tapping music too. We'll keep up the good vibes. And as I said, Cam will be in the afternoon for an extended party session. Archival recordings. Oh, that could be frightening. Could be revealing. It's worth listening in. Noel Heffernan will be in at 12 and feature a cameo appearance of local member Alison Penfold. And after 1, Mid-Coast Council GM Adrian Pannuccio will be his guest. Expect lots of foot-tapping music too. We'll

Morra's album, but already played a track from that one, The Go Between, 16 Lovers Lane from 1988. Thursday, it's Mochiba, The Big Calm. Oh, that's a groovy one from 1998. Friday, it's Bondi Cigars, their self-titled album from 1990. And also featured all week are the albums of the week. And oh yes, I hope you heard the little CD. Oh, I can't say it now. CD drawer open and a click and clatter of the CD in the tray. And it's this CD player's got a flaky drawer. But talking about flaky drawers, we won't let that stop us. The albums of the week are Queenie with Pleasance, Amaru Tribe with Golden Roots, Phoebe Bridges with Lost Weekend, and Perry Keys with the Allison Bend. There you go. Oh, and of course, this is the Driving Home Show from 5:30 through till 7. From 7 p.m, it's The Other Window with Hamish or Steve. I'm not sure who tonight. It goes through till 9 p.m. Always a fantastic exploration of music from the other window. So go exploring with Hamish or Steve from 7 till 9. 9 p.m. it's the Rainbow Music Show with Owen. And that's always a groovy. 11 p.m. it's Ultima Thule. That goes through till 12:30. When we switch to the Community Radio Network overnight. And of course, we are a part of the Community Radio Network. And, oh, what have I got lined up? Let's track number 10. Shouldn't be that long. Saying it's 30 minutes. This is better. This is also, well, it was actually from today's feature album, which is Kate Miller Heidke. And this is from her 2008 album, Curiouser, a track called Supergirl. And, you know, we've just been reading the news about the rise in misogyny and fear of feminism by especially young males who have been radicalized online. That's probably, you know, the biggest part of it. Yet another detriment to society caused by social media. Oh, what fun. Nonetheless, there is an antidote, and it is a Kate Miller Heidke with Supergirl. Because we're all Supergirls. We're just, Jesus, we can do anything. Been in space, engineers, genius scientists, you know, only asking for 50%. That's all we're doing. That's all we've ever done. Equal rights are an essential for a civilized society. Don't listen to the manosphere, boys, because it's steering you down a path. Well, look where Mr. Tate is at the moment. Jail. For a very long time. So is his brother. That's where it gets you. Anyway, let's go Supergirl with Kate Miller Heidke.

0: Oh, my bad, folks. That wasn't Kate Miller-Hudkey at all, was it? No, instead I hit play on the wrong CD player. There was another track from Rowena Wise. With Days Ahead was the name of the track from her Bad Things Feel Good album. And now I've run out of time to play Kate before the news. Oh. Ah, sorry about that. But then that's, well, stuff happens, doesn't it? Let's have a word from a valued sponsor.
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0: Oh, and we've got a minute to the news, so you're going to have to put up with my little voice for the next minute. Sorry about that, but we could, it's our 40th birthday, so we're celebrating, we're having some fun. And there might be a bit of this too. Enough of this tomfoolery. Things are serious in the word, folks, and the news is coming up, so I don't know what to say. What can I say in 15 seconds? Climate change is real. Electrify everything. This is the way of the world. Renewables work. And here's
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4: Hello, I'm Alyssa Delfs. Vaccination is not a silver bullet, but biosecurity is the strongest tool Australia has to the H5 bird flu. That was the message from authorities speaking from Adelaide today. They're responding to the first case of bird flu in a mammal after it was confirmed in a second seal today, with fears it could spread to sea lion populations as well. Queensland also recorded its second case of the virus this morning. Claire Scriven, Minister for Primary Industries, says the government is strengthening its response to the flu.
5: So native birds here at Clearland Wildlife Park, including orange-bellied parrots and regent honeyeaters, have now been approved for vaccination as part of our response. Magpie geese, Australian pelicans, regent parrots and red-tailed black cockatoos. So initially we'll see up to 100 native birds being vaccinated, and that will be across more than 30 species.
4: Criminals in Western Australia will no longer be able to rely on good character references in court sentencing hearings as a chance to reduce their punishment. Western Australia's Attorney General says the reforms were introduced today and aim to ensure sentencing focuses on the crime committed, not on the reputation of the offender. It also reduces the potential for inequality in sentencing, where well-connected individuals can get an advantage because of their good character references, often written by friends, family and colleagues. Consumers are calling for tougher penalties and more transparency in the recycling of old tyres. Tyre Stewardship Australia's latest data shows many rogue operators are pocketing the disposal fee and dumping them in the bush or paddocks for council to clean up. Over 90% want national rules requiring tyres to be properly collected and recycled to be introduced. TSA Sandra Scalisi is calling for governments to close the loopholes and remove the rogues.
6: 80% say councils shouldn't have to spend ratepayer money cleaning up someone else's mess. That's all the illegally dumped tyres that we're seeing in our communities. People want transparency and fairness in the system.
4: Ocean temperatures reached a record high on Friday and Saturday, and experts are concerned about the impacts. According to the European Climate Change Service, Copernicus, the average surface temperatures of Earth's oceans outside of the polar regions was 21.1 degrees Celsius. Speaking to the ABC, coastal oceanographer Charitha Patriarchi says an El Nino system is expected to continue strengthening over the coming months, adding heat to the system.
7: It is the mean around all of the oceans. There are areas where there is cooler water and there is areas where there is warmer water. With the current El Nino conditions, which will continue till the end of this year and beyond, the temperatures would keep rising and keep higher because the El Nino is what we call the warm stage of the oceans.
4: And in entertainment news, National Treasure 3 is in development with Nicolas Cage on board. In 2004 and 2007, the now 62-year-old played treasure hunter Benjamin Franklin Gates. And while he previously ruled out returning to the role, the film's director has revealed both he and Cage are now on board for the new project. And taking a look at sport in AFL, Jake Colajasny is back at Geelong training after he was caught up in the club's concussion controversy. The 2022 Premiership player has not played at AFL or VFL level since details emerged of his deal with the Cats. The AFL has issued Geelong a please explain over its inclusion of a waiver in Colajasny's 2024 contract following several concussions. The league is finalising its investigation and could sanction Geelong with a significant fine.
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Ah, yes, time to check the weather forecast for the rest of Tuesday, the 25th of August. Yes, it is August. Showers, cloudy, very high chance of showers. Light winds, 1 to 8 mils expected with a 90% chance of rain. And I think the rain's coming down as we speak. Tomorrow it's even going to be rainier. Wednesday, 26th of August, minimum 15 overnight. That's a pretty warm night. Maximum 22. It was pretty warm earlier today. And that's the problem with these forecasts. They don't tell you the temperature achieved during the day. They just bomb. Oh, the sad bomb. It's run by men, you see. And so they don't, you know, user friendliness. Out the window. Anyway, well, Wednesday 26, 15 to 22 degrees. The forecast is rain easing storm. Cloudy for the very high chance of rain, most likely in the early morning. A thunderstorm is likely. Light winds becoming southwesterly, 15 to 20 kilometers an hour in the early afternoon, then becoming light. And we're expecting 6 to 20 mils with a 95% probability. So a wet one tomorrow. Stay indoors and curl up. Won't be that cold, but, you know, wet and rainy outside. Get the washing off the line now. Thursday, the 27th of August, minimum of 13, max of 20. Forecast reads possible shower. Medium chance of showers in the morning and afternoon. Light winds becoming southeast to southwesterly. 15 to 20 kilometres an hour in the morning. And then light, with we're expecting 0 to 1 mil at the best. And Friday, sunny, 9 degrees overnight, maximum 23. I think it got to about 24, 25 today. It's pretty warm. But Friday, the warmth and the sunniness comes back at ya. Chance of morning fog, sunny day, light winds. That's nice. Becoming easterly, 15 to 20 kilometers an hour during the afternoon. And then becoming light during the evening. On to Saturday, the 29th of August, 10 overnight, maximum 20, shower or two is the forecast. Medium chance of showers, most likely in the morning and afternoon. A light winds becoming southerly, 15 to 25 kilometres an hour during the day, and then becoming a light in the evening and 0 to 2 mils with a 50% chance of any rain at all. So not a lot of rain this weekend, but a little bit. Sunday, the 30th of August, a minimum of 9 overnight, max of 20, possible shower, partly cloudy, medium chance of showers, most likely during the morning. Oh, I'll get them out of the way. That's what I say. Yep. Light winds becoming southerly, 15 to 20 kilometres an hour during the day, and less than 1 mil, if anything. Same again for Monday, 9 degrees to 22 maximum Monday, partly cloudy, slight chance of a shower. Light winds becoming easterly, 15 to 20 kilometres an hour during the day. Possible rainfall, 0 to 1 mil, with really 30% chance of any rain at all. So that's your weather weekly check, weekly weather check for the next week anyway. And forecasts do change a little bit as probabilities firm up and they get better data on the weather to come. Running those supercomputers at the BOM and elsewhere. I think they use about 6 supercomputer models to model the weather. They average it out, spit it out on the day for the next week, but the next week can change, sometimes dramatically. Now, Supergirl, Kate Miller-Heidke. Here it is, finally. I think I've got the right CD player this time. Then this is... Oh, was. Past tense. The AM feature album from this morning's AM music show.

Oh, there you go. That's Supergirl from all the way back in 2008. Kate Miller-Heidke. Well, let's get into some groove. This album is, well, it's not my favourite more Chiba album, but it is featured this Thursday during the AM music show after the 10 a.m. news. Tune in for the big calm. And this is Part of the Process. Now, when Part of the Process is choosing the right track, here they are, more Chiba.

Well, that obviously wasn't Mochiba, was it? I've done it again. That was the Decemberists, the Reapers from their As It Ever Was, So It Will Be Again album. And I hope you enjoyed that. Nonetheless, that was going to be part of my little special, a little... going to do a little run of songs from artists from Portland, Oregon. The Decemberists is one of them, from that a great city of music. But in the meantime, I'm still determined that this is must be part of the process. This is Mochiba this time, I'm sure.

Now that was definitely more Chiba. With a track called Part of the Process. It's all part of the process. Don't, sweat the small stuff. This is another track out of Portland, Oregon. This is She and Him with I Thought I Saw Your Face Today.

and she and him, who are Zoe Deschanel, the actress, yes, the actress and singer, and M. Ward, formed in 2008 in Portland, Oregon, and that was from their first album, Volume 1. And they're kind of a little bit of an institution around Portland with their kind of, what is it? Childlike, whimsical, earnest, acoustic, Starbucks-friendly music. And that's how they're described by some. She and him. Check them out. Zoe Deschanel. So if you're a fan of her in the movies, check out the band she's been in for quite a few years. There's quite a few actresses out of Portland that have done music and then got into acting as well. Isn't that, that's pretty groovy. And this next band were not originally from Portland, Oregon. They're originally from Albuquerque, New Mexico. Down south in the desert. Now, Albuquerque is quite a weird place, and it is the setting, of course, for Breaking Bad, set originally in Albuquerque. But the Shins woke up and moved to the lovely city of Portland, and this is from their Port of Morrow album, The Rifle's Spiral. More great music from, one of my top five cities in the world. Small, comfortable, great public transport. Heaviest use of bicycles for commuting in North America. It's Portland, Oregon. And here are the Shins.

0: Oh, yeah, that's, of course, the Dandy Warhols with Bohemian Like You. And they are, of course, part of my Portland collection. Yes, they were formed in Portland. Let's see what the notes say. Vocalist, guitarist Courtney Taylor, keyboardist Zia McCabe, guitarist Peter Holstrom, and drummer Eric Hedford formed the Dandy Warhols in Portland, Oregon in 1994, all the way back last century. And I'm not sure exactly where they're at. But they're groovy, the Dandy Warhols. Yet another groovy band from Portland, Oregon. In the meantime, have you heard it's our 40th birthday?
1: Happy birthday. Hi, this is Christine Anu. I'd like to wish to Bob a happy birthday.
0: Oh, thank you, Christine. That's the great Christine Anu wishing us a happy birthday. Who else have we got? How about that old Aussie rocker? This is Kevin Borridge.
2: Happy birthday, Bob. This is a birthday for Broad Spectrum Music on 2 Bob Radio Therapy 104.7 FM. And it's Kevin Borridge here. Have a happy birthday.
0: Thank you, Kevin. We will have a happy birthday. That's a groovy one. Yes, a radio therapy. 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But in the meantime, we do need to pay some bills. 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
0: And thank you to all of our wonderful sponsors. And please, if you're a listener, support our sponsors because they support us. And they are a valued part of the community. Now, let's get back to Portland. This is another track from that, probably the classic indie band from Portland. This is the Decemberists again with Tripping Along. And this is from their I'll Be Your Girl album. The Decemberists.

The Decemberists out of Portland, Oregon, with Tripping Along. And, oh, we're going to leave Portland, but this is probably a classic American indie band. They are the Lumineers, and this is the Gun Song. They actually originally from Brooklyn, somewhere in New York. I think it was Brooklyn. And were sensible enough to move to Denver, Colorado. See, Denver's another pretty groovy city, actually. Boulder nearby is probably... Anyway, let's not talk about that. Let's just get into the music. This is the Lumineers with the Gun Song. Not all Americans are gun-toting fools.

Oh, that's a favourite. But they're not from Portland, Oregon. That's the Lumineers there, from their Cleopatra album. And this next artist is one of the albums of the week. This is Phoebe Bridgers. Now, I had her bio up somewhere. Yeah, she's from LA. It's been, she's only 32. And this is from her Lost Weekend album. This is a track called Liberty Tree. And I'll tell you more about Phoebe after the track.

That's a Phoebe Bridges. She's originally from Pasadena, California, which is kind of really a suburb of LA. She's been around performing for a few years. She was in various groups whilst in high school, including Einstein's Dirty Secret and Sloppy Jane. Frequently played solo shows around Los Angeles and decided not to attend college to focus on her career. Her growing presence in the LA music scene led to her befriending producer, Tony Berg, who began working with her on her first album for free. She made an Apple commercial with Sloppy Jane and it gained some financial security, go girl. So she planned to complete a record, then sell it to a label rather than try to get it signed first. And that allowed her much more time and creative freedom to create what became Stranger in the Alps, which is a very groovy album. But part of the reason I'm getting into Phoebe Bridges is not just that she's an album of the week, one of the albums of the week here at 2Bob. 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That's the number 2, bobradio.org.au. But I just noticed as the Rainbow Music Show with Owen, which is always good value, from 9 tonight on your 2Bob, is featuring an interview with Phoebe herself, celebrating this album, which was just released August 14th, in fact. It's her third album, Lost Weekend. And, yeah, get into it. Check her out, Phoebe Bridges. And she has cited Elliot Smith, a legend of the Portland, Oregon music scene. So it all comes back to Portland. It always does. It's one of her main musical influences. Unfortunately, Elliot Smith passed away far too early in the noughties. But he is still renowned and loved in the Portland music scene. So that's Phoebe Bridges. Check her out, and an interview with Owen in the Rainbow Music Show this evening on your 2Bob. After, of course, The Other Window. So the Rainbow Music Show, 9 p.m. tonight, featuring Phoebe Bridges. There you go. What have we got next? Look, it has been a messy show. So I'll give you a warning, if you're gentle of ears, this track has some explicitness and it sums up how I'm feeling right now, which is messy. This is, of course, Lola Young and Messy. Oh yeah, this is a groovy track. You've been warned.

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2: We developed a window of sorts. The window essentially stretches the membrane between our worlds by capturing errant photons. You are looking through a window into another world.

0: The autonomous Komi Republic, which is part of the Russian Federation, is situated in the far northwest of Europe and spreads up to the Arctic part of the Ural Mountains. It's crossed by 9 northern parallels. 10 fair-sized European states could be placed on its territory. Besides indigenous residents, that is, the Komi people, there are also Russians, Ukrainians, Nenets, Chuvashis, and Tartars. And now, let's go back into history a little bit. A boy lying on skins behind our backs was turning the knobs of a small transistor radio. And the tent was suddenly filled with an announcer's voice speaking Komi. Then with music from Moscow, followed by English and French speech.
1: The recording was made at the Moscow Theater of Musical Miniatures.
0: Now, back to modern times.
2: Your attention, please. At the recommendation of the International Time Bureau, commencing at 23 hours, 59 minutes, 60 seconds UTC, an extra second will be inserted into the NBS time scale. This adjustment is required to maintain internationally coordinated universal time as broadcast from these stations in close agreement with UT1 or astronomical time.
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4: And,
5: Do you know how many time zones there are in the Soviet Union?
4: And about power.
5: We
4: got so much power now.
5: Do you know how many time zones there are in the Soviet Union?
4: We got so much power now. That's ridiculous.
5: Do you know how many time zones there are in the Soviet Union?
4: Power and all that. That's power. We got so much power. That's ridiculous.
5: We have
4: power, power, power, power, power, power now. It's ridiculous. We got so much power now.
5: Do you know how many time zones there are in the Soviet Union?
4: It's not even funny. That's ridiculous.
5: Do you know how many?
4: It's not even funny. That's ridiculous.
5: Do you know how many?
4: That's ridiculous.
5: Do you know how many times?
4: That's ridiculous. It's not even funny. It's not even funny. It's not even funny.
5: Do you know how many time zones there are in the Soviet Union?
4: It's not even funny. How many time zones?
5: Yeah, we have four in this country, right?
4: How many time zones?
5: Yeah.
4: 1, 2, 3.
5: Four in this country, right?
4: Yes, sir.
5: Uh-huh.
4: 4. 1, 2, 3. Yes, sir.
5: Right?
4: 1, 2, 3. Yes, sir. Uh-huh. 4 time zones?
5: Yeah. We have 4 in this country, right?
4: No, sir.
5: We have...
4: Yes, sir.
5: Uh-huh.
4: And,
5: Do you know how many time zones they have?
4: Yes, sir. 4. No, sir. I never really studied that up.
5: 11.
4: 11. It's not even funny.
5: That's 11.
4: 11. That's ridiculous. That's
5: 11.
4: 11. Well, that's what we can do. We can go anywhere because we live here. We can go anywhere else.
5: But not only the right of free travel, I'm saying 11.
4: 11. 1, 2, 3. Yes, sir.
5: Huh? 11.
4: 11.
5: That's how big they are.
4: Yeah. 11.
5: That's how big they are.
4: Yeah. I can believe that. I'm a firm believer in that.
5: You're right.
4: 1, 2, 3. 4. Yes, sir. 1, 2, 3. Yes, sir. Yes, sir. The Soviet Union's the whole half side of the world.
5: Yeah.
4: And we're just on one little tenth of the globe.
5: Yeah.
4: When you talk about fighting, we're a country that we're a firm believer on Christ, and it's called help thy neighbor. Do not kill. Do not, steal, cheat, lie from everybody. That's why we have to have computers, because man, nobody is perfect, It's not even funny. And about power, man, nobody is perfect,
5: So what is your point?
4: Nobody is perfect,
5: So what is your point, Glenn?
4: There's two things they'll talk about. One's politics and the other one's religion. The reason you don't talk about them is because they combine in each other. You know what I'm saying?
5: Do you know how many time zones there are in the Soviet Union?
4: You know what I'm saying?
5: Don't you kid yourself. Thanks, Glenn, for the, just thanks for the good thoughts.
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7: Listen. 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This is not the way of it. All that shouting. All that noise. All that noise. Listen. This is not the way of it. All that shouting is not the way of it. All that noise. 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

Yeah.

You're tuned to Two Bob Radio, 104.7 in the Manning Valley. It's The Other Window with Steve-O. I started off that set, which was 28 minutes ago, with some Negative Land. Just a couple of tracks, a lot of time zones and the way of it. Then we went to something called, gets harder to pronounce, Sistrenatus with Division 1, which we heard track 1, which is just number 1. I think we had track 2 also, with no names. And then three tracks from Sagittarius, The Kingdom Come, that's in German, so some poetry in there too. And now I'm going to go over to some Satori, Contemptus Mundi. It's The Other Window with Steve-O.

by a patronizing protectivity, shielding the timorous from ideas that might be inimical to egos fragile as sodden tissue paper. What happened to cultivation of strength and self-assurance? The minions of political correctness and a new generation of whiner scorn have attained the legislative power to enforce their pusillanimous intolerance for any difference in opinion. Behold the vile cowardice that reigns in just about every public forum. Witness censorship based on the principle that individuals must be protected from any negativity, or they will suffer irreparable trauma and thus be deserving of reparations from the state to satisfy their now shattered self-image. Here is the new insipid standard for behavior, reigning from universities to workplaces, from the printed word to cyberspace, and it is enshrined by its various media mavens, who have united to crush those who refuse to abandon their analytical faculties. The contemptible contemporary credo is to seek the approval of all and sundry while eliminating any critical commentary. It has become a thought crime to voice the opinion that you don't embrace everyone in one sloppy hug of brotherhood. Enough! We must cultivate a neo-Darwinian arena wherein opinions may clash in the bright glare of reason, light glinting off saber-sharp tongues that slam against the armor of cultivated wit and erudition in a true conflict of rip-roaring repartee. Time to see the sands stained crimson with the blood of vapid theories as we wield our discrimination boldly, without stinting, to either raise a thumb in approval or render the sign of rejection. We will celebrate the victorious postulates while the vanquished are carted off as refuse. This is the climate that will foster the reemergence of intellectual vigor and will present competing concepts for all to see

into this fray with claws extended, flying your true colors, winning friends and foes. Or walk away and find another exchange more to your liking. You can soar or crash and burn, but do so on your own. Don't go crying to some societal authority to wipe the snot off your nose and kick the ass of your betters. Perhaps you want to remain in diapers all your life, but don't expect us to stick around and smell the load. Manure is best when buried as fertilizer. The new dawn for those dauntless debating warriors who weather criticism, just or unjust, and stand proudly by their opinions wrought with the finest powers of discrimination at their disposal. Many who seek cosseting and consensus will tremble at their audacity, and at last be banished into the wilderness of silent cringing.

Ah, yes, Two Bob Radio, 104.7. It's Steve-O with a bit of a cold, but I'm doing this from home, so all is good for everyone else. Yeah, that was a rather long piece from Satori. So I'm going to now go to some pretty boffins, scattered order. I'll start off at the beginning, Who Lives in the Other One, and Drought Crumbs, and We Love You. Two Bob, The Other Window.

Yes, five tracks at least there. Scattered all up, pretty boffins. I think that last one was Limbo, Scuffy. There we go, Nuva, Gunk, We Love You, Drought, Crumbs, and Who Lives in the Other One. Some Tourmaline Hum now from Geography. First two or three tracks. This is Too Bob.

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It's the other window with Steve-O, and I'm going to go out with air conditioning. Sleaford Mods.

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2: This is the Rainbow Music Show, and I'm your host, Owen. I'm here, as always, to give you a fabulous start to your week by featuring musicians from all colours of the LGBTQIA+ spectrum. To start off tonight, I've got a very special feature, my very first interview for radio with Jane Murphy. She's a trans woman and leads the Sydney-based punk band Flowers for Jane. And we're talking about her new single, Pocket Superman, as well as the campaign funding the Gender Centre. Let's go.
3: Hello.
2: Hi, Jane. How are you?
3: Owen, I'm well. Yourself?
2: Yeah, doing okay. So we're here to talk about your upcoming single, Pocket Superman. Can you talk to me about that, the meaning and the message of the song?
3: Oh, yeah, sure. Yeah, it's straight up about violence, family violence, domestic violence. And I wanted to write it so it's non-gender-based song, you know?
2: Yeah.
3: So it can apply to anyone, you know? You can get a bit of trouble if you write something gendered and then offend someone. So I didn't want it to offend anyone. I wanted the message to get across without offence.
2: Yeah, and it's such an important message to get out there. Like, I was looking up some statistics, and from the last census, some data was saying up to 40% of Australian adults have experienced violence after turning 15, and that's just ridiculously too large.
3: Yeah, I know. It's just horrible. And there's a woman dying every week being murdered. So, yeah. I think it says something about the Australian culture. Not that I'm knocking it or anything, but it does say something about the Australian culture and needs to be addressed.
2: Yeah, and it's going to need to be a cultural shift for it to get better.
3: Oh, absolutely. Yeah. And I think the younger generations are going to make that change in the future. I am of the more advanced generation, but there will be a shift one day, I'm sure. Maybe not in my lifetime, but I hope maybe in the next 50 years there can be a big shift away from this.
2: Yeah. So one of the places that is trying to support those victims affected is your partner with this promotional campaign.
3: I'm calling it a community support partner initiative.
2: Mm-hmm. Yep.
3: Right? So I don't represent the Gender Centre in Sydney, but I am trying to raise funds. I know they do a lot of great work with advocacy for domestic violence victims, families and children as well. Also the homelessness as well. So they run a really good transitional housing, medium-term housing, longer-term housing, but try to get them into the social housing system somehow. So I've got producing T-shirts and tote bags with the Pocket Superman single cover on it. It's, like, pretty powerful too. You've got to go and see this stuff. You're wearing a T-shirt right now.
2: Yes, you know? My shirt arrived in the mail today. It's great. I love, like, the comic book style with the etching. Really great.
3: Fantastic. So 50% of the profits from the T-shirts and the tote bags go to the Gender Centre over a 3-month period up until the 2nd of November. Mm-hmm. And then we're going to reevaluate. Hope he hit the $2,000 target, see how it goes. And also, the Gender Centre New South Wales actually has a couple of outreach programs for all states and territories.
2: Mm.
3: And if you're a trans person or gender-questioning person that's moving, say, from Victoria or from Queensland or South Australia, the Gender Centre New South Wales will help you. They are seeing an increase of trans and gender-questioning people actually coming from Queensland. Over the last 6 months. So I really want to, you know, stress that it's not just for New South Wales. This is for the benefit of all Australians, you know, in the community.
2: Yeah, that's really great. And you've got a tour supporting the single release?
3: Oh, yeah, definitely. So mm-hmm. I decided to focus on a regional tour. And so during Thrill, Ryan Sagel Thrill on the 12th of September. And then the Federal Hotel Bellingen on the 19th of September. Then, of course, the Junkyard at the Grand Junction.
2: Yes, I'll see you at that one. That's my backyard.
3: That's your backyard, the Junkyard, yes. Yeah. I'm looking forward to seeing you at the gig as well.
2: Yeah.
3: And then about a week later at the Lincoln Pin in Woi Woi to finish off.
2: Very nice.
3: On the 25th of September. They're all free entry shows. Buy a Pocket Superman T-shirt or a tote bag and come to the show and show your support, right?
2: Yeah, and especially in regional areas, showing that support for this cause for trans and queer people is extra important.
3: Oh, Absolutely. Yeah. You know, I mean, I'm no activist or anything, but I am certainly an advocate. Mm. I like to think that I'm going to become a stronger voice, and not just musically, but maybe some things I say might be influential in the future. Who knows? Mm. Yeah.
2: So, Jane, could you tell our listeners where they can find out more information about the campaign and also get their own merch to support it?
3: On the Flowers for Jane website, so it's flowersforjane.com, and it's J-A-Y-N-E, otherwise you end up at a florist. So flowersforjane.com/pocket-superman.
2: Pocket Superman officially releases on Friday the 11th of September on all major streaming platforms, and this show we'll get the official premiere playing the Monday and Tuesday night before the official release. And on that episode as well, I've got a bit more of my interview with Jane. We talk a bit more in depth about some of her songs, and I'll be doing a full feature on her music. And now let's move on to my main feature artist for tonight's show, American indie rock singer-songwriter Phoebe Bridges. She is bisexual and has been a long-term advocate for women's rights and queer rights. She's been part of the bands Boy Genius and Better Oblivion Community Center, and was the bassist for American avant-garde and rock band Sloppy Jane. She's known for her introspective lyrics and complex storytelling, and has released 3 studio albums. Stranger in the Alps released in 2017, Punisher in 2020, and her new album Lost Weekend just came out on the 14th of August this year. Let's go gaily forward into the music. The first song fits in well with the theme of my interview with Jane Murphy. It is from her debut album, and it is titled Motion Sickness. It is about Phoebe reflecting back and looking at the aftermath at the end of a manipulative and toxic relationship. This is Motion Sickness by Phoebe Bridges.

closed with Scott Street and Smoke Signals by Phoebe Bridges. Next, I'll cover her duo Better Oblivion Community Center with American indie rock and indie folk singer-songwriter Connor Oberst. They formed in 2018, released a self-titled album in 2019 before disbanding in 2020. I've had their intro symposium message playing under this little bit, and the next song is Sleepwalkin'.

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Those were My City and Dylan Thomas by Better Oblivion Community Centre, the duo featuring Phoebe Bridges. Next up is Phoebe's second album, Punisher, which was released in 2020. And the first song I'll play from it is Kyoto.

That was I Know the End by Phoebe Bridgers. Next is a song which she features on from her former band Sloppy Jane, where she was the bassist. This is Claw Machine.

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That was Claw Machine by Phoebe Bridges and Sloppy Jane. And now we'll move on to another one of Phoebe's bands, the indie rock all queer supergroup Boy Genius, with fellow members Julian Baker, who is a lesbian, and Lucy Dacus, who is queer, and Lucy and Julian are in a relationship. The three all met in 2016, knowing of each other in the indie rock scene and quickly becoming friends. They formed as a band in 2018, wanting to create a collaborative space free of bravado that they had often encountered in other musical experiences. They released a debut self-titled EP in October 2018. Their debut album, The Record, came out in 2023, and that was followed up by an EP, The Rest. After finishing touring in February 2024, they announced they were going on indefinite hiatus. I'll play through my favourite of Boy Genius' songs, starting with Me and My Dog.

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1: National Radio News.
2: Good morning, I'm Laura Devoy. The Queen of Country Music, Dolly Parton, has died. She was 80. Dolly Rebecca Parton was born the fourth of 12 children in the state of Tennessee and began performing on local radio and television programs as a child. She recorded her first single at age 13 and went on to sell more than 100 million records worldwide and had 25 number one singles on the Billboard country music charts. Dolly's nephew, Brian Seaver, announced her death in a video posted to social media.
3: Dolly has lived in the light and is in the arms of Jesus, surely met by Carl, her parents, and countless others who have watched her and longed for her to meet them in the heavens.
2: Meantime, U.S. President Donald Trump has announced the American flag will be lowered across the country for 1 week in honor of Dolly Parton. A new report has found 85% of young Australians are worried about housing affordability. The Australia Institute of Family Studies says financial stress and the availability of family support is shaping the lives of young Australians. Speaking to National Radio News, Kirsten Campbell, program head of the Longitudinal Study of Australian Children, explained some of the findings.
4: We're not surprised that 85% are concerned around housing and 63% were living with their family. I think what this report really tells is the story of how that challenge is affecting their broader decisions around how they transition into adulthood.
2: Should data centres be forced to use renewable energy? That's the question the Premiers, Chief Ministers and the Prime Minister will discuss at a meeting of National Cabinet today. The federal government wants to introduce national standards for data centres, which would require developers to use their own renewable energy. But at least two jurisdictions, Queensland and the Northern Territory, oppose the idea. Other topics on the meeting's agenda include bird flu, fuel security, domestic violence and gun buybacks. Canada has unveiled retaliatory tariffs on hundreds of American imports as the trade war with the US escalates. The finance minister, François-Philippe Champagne, announced they would range between 15 and 50%, matching US import taxes on Canadian products dollar for dollar. He described the measures as proportionate, targeted and strategic.
5: This is an unprecedented challenge imposed on Canada.

0: But Canada will meet the moment. Canadians will meet the moment. And as the Prime Minister has said, we will support our workers, our businesses, and our industry with whatever it takes for as long as it takes.
1: That from the BBC. Iran and Oman say they've agreed on a proposal which would allow safe navigation through the Strait of Hormuz to resume. Oman's foreign ministry says the framework includes a joint project to clear the Strait of mines, with talks to continue on a permanent corridor and administration system. Turning to sport, Max Gawn has earned a record 9th All-Australian blazer. The 34-year-old was named captain of the AFL's Team of the Year, with Adelaide's Jordan Dawson named vice-captain. Marcus Bontempelli earned his 8th All-Australian selection, while 9 players were named for the first time, including Harley Reid, who is just the 6th second-year player to earn selection in the 18-team era. Repeating our top story, country music star Dolly Parton has died at the age of 80.
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Well, folks, I'm in shock because only yesterday I was reporting, as I was advised, she was recovering well. It is with sadness that we lose another icon, Dolly Parton. Oh, goodness me. Folks, we're going to continue with Good Morning Country on this Wednesday. Coming up this half hour, we've got a trip back in time musically, but we've also got a look at a book from Jeff Apter, and Reckless is the book, the saga of Australian crawl. He'll be along in around about 10 minutes' time for that chat. It is Walshy on the wireless. Good morning, wherever you are. It's with sad news that we do continue, it is not one of those topics that we need to address regularly, but when we do, with our country music icons and fans, during COVID we lost so many. It was such a terrible situation, and we really weren't sure what was happening there for a time. But let's continue, shall we? We've got to make today a happy day, not a sad day. Wednesday, August 26. The weather around Australia. Brisbane, partly cloudy, showers easing, 26. Sydney, partly cloudy, showers easing, 20. And Canberra, partly cloudy, a shower or two, 19. Melbourne, partly cloudy, 15. Hobart, cloudy, a shower or two, 13. And Adelaide, partly cloudy, 17. Perth, cloudy, rain increasing, 20. Alice Springs, sunny and 21. Into Queensland, Cairns, sunny, 29. Townsville, partly cloudy, 29. And Mackay, partly cloudy, 27. Rockhampton, partly cloudy, a possible shower, 30. And Hervey Bay, partly cloudy, a shower or two, 24. Gander, partly cloudy, a shower or two, clearing, 27. Into New South Wales, Armidale, partly cloudy, rain easing, 16. Orange, partly cloudy, a shower or two, 13. And Yass, cloudy, a shower or two, 18. Young, partly cloudy, a shower or two, and 17 for Young. Cooma, partly cloudy, and 15. Batemans Bay, cloudy, a shower or two, 18. And Bega, cloud clearing, 20. In Griffith today, 18, with cloud clearing and a sunny afternoon. Into Victoria, Mildura, partly cloudy, 17. Swan Hill and Shepparton, both partly cloudy, 16. Bansdale, partly cloudy, 17. Horsham and Warrnambool, both partly cloudy, and 15 there with a partly cloudy day. In South Australia, Mount Gambier, partly cloudy, 16. Port Pirie, partly cloudy, 17. Ceduna, mostly sunny, 19. In Tasmania, Nubina, showers and 12. Huonville, showers, 13. Oatlands, cloudy, 11. In the Territory, Darwin, sunny and 34. Over to WA, Albany, cloudy, rain, 17. Bunbury, cloudy, rain, possible heavy falls, 18. Karratha, sunny, 29. Newman, sunny, 30. Now both Kununurra and Broome, 35 and mostly sunny. Here in Harrington and Taree, cloudy, rain easing, possible storm, 23. And I mentioned about the overnight rain here. Well, it's only just stopped. So it is easing, yes. 23 here locally. You're up to date with news, sport and weather. Folks, sad news, of course, Dolly Parton's passing. But it's Book of the Week time coming up. And to get us there, let's go back in time because we've got to
crank up this jukebox and get the music up and running. Wednesday hump day. Mr. Lonnie Donegan.

Well, she had a story about the Battle of New Orleans, which was fit between the Yankees, of course, and them there English people, in which the British came off rather ignominiously. Means they never done no good, no how, all right? Shut up. Right. Well, in 1814, we took a little trip along with Colonel Packham down the muddy Mississippi. We took a little bacon and we took a little beans and we fought the blooming British in the town in New Orleans.

0: On Good Morning Country, it's Book of the Week time, and once again, I am delighted to get the opportunity to chat with our next guest. We've done so on regular occasions, and he keeps just surprising when he produces another publication for me to peruse and get my teeth into. And it's a very good morning once again to Jeff Apter. Good morning, Jeff.
1: Hey, Kev. I think I might be a multi-award winner for the Book of the Week.
0: You, mate, you're getting close. And I tell you, the way you're going, it's the quality and the content that I know a lot of our listeners appreciate, the insight, and it gives them a knowledge of it being out there and available. So the storyline for this one is Reckless, the saga of Australian crawl. But before we get to that, I'm well aware that you would be made a lot of contact with Glenn A. Baker over the time, and unfortunately, as we speak, it is now a memory of the legacy he's leaving behind, Glenn A. Baker. What are your memories there?
1: Yeah, Glenn was a real trailblazer for people like me. He was the generation of writers that came before me, guys working particularly in the 70s and 80s, who were really at a time when there was very little music press. You might find some of the mainstream newspapers would maybe devote a few column inches to a new release or a visiting artist, but there weren't magazines such as Ram and Duke and Rolling Stone and all the free press magazines you see on the street. And Glenn was a big, big part of that. And just a great advocate of Australian music. You know, he wrote books about Australian music. He managed Old 55. He established his own record company, Raven Records. He had a terrific record store in Sydney called Time Warp. You know, he was a friend of mine. Another colleague, Stuart Coof, said he was the true fan, an absolute advocate. You know, the ultimate fan, Stuart described him. And I thought that really summed up Glenn perfectly. Even though he was in the business of music and writing about music and celebrating Australian music, first and foremost, he was a fan. And you know, that's something that I strive to do too when it comes to my work, is to sort of maintain the voice of a fan, someone who, above and beyond, is writing about something that they're genuinely enthused by and interested by. So if I can carry on a little bit of that spirit that Glenn established, I'd be very, very happy and proud of my work. So, yeah, he was a good man.
0: Jeff, speaking of being a fan, I'm turning my attention to 1979 in Sydney, and you were a fan of Australian crawl, and you saw their first shows. Now, Reckless is the story. It's a long overdue biography of one of the most popular bands. And you biographically look at Australian Crawl. It chronicles their origin, the early days, the rise to stardom, while revealing what went on behind the scenes through interviews with key band members and industry insiders, and a poignant account of this legendary group, and a group that eventually made it to the Hall of Fame. More on that, I'm sure, as we go through. But your fondest memories of Australian Crawl?
1: Oh, it had to be, as you mentioned, seeing what I think I saw their second Sydney show. It was late 1979. They were opening for the American band The Knack, who were famous for My Sharona. I had no idea who they were, to be honest. A mate of mine rang me and said, I won some tickets on a radio competition to go and see The Knack. And, you know, we were just expecting a couple of local bands. The first one was Mondo Rock, of all bands, and the second was Australian Crawl. At that time, James Rain had both his wrists in plaster casts. And the band was terrific. They were very dynamic. The songs were good. Loads of energy on stage. But I walked away thinking, geez, they go, you know, what's with the gimmick? what a weird gimmick. And as it turned out, I was completely wrong. He'd been hit by a car in Melbourne just a couple of days earlier, and his wrists were broken. And, Kev, make of this what you will, but he had his accident on the way back from signing a record contract.
0: Yeah.
1: Now, given what I've come to learn about Australian Crawl and some of the complications they had behind the scenes, There might be a bit of an omen in that.
0: Mate, they went on to sell a million records plus during their seven-year run. It wasn't all lollipops and roses, though, as you point out.
1: No, look, they started out really as a band of brothers, a band of mates. Five, when the group, the classic lineup of the group had six members. Five of those six guys went to school together down in the Mornington Peninsula. So they had that in common. They knew each other well outside of music. They'd, you know, compete in swim meets and they'd go sailing and surfing together. So they knew each other very, very well. As the band quickly took off, between the time of me seeing them in, you know, at the opening for the Knack and them going to number one was really a matter of months, not years. And so their rise was quite meteoric. But as, you know, I've so often documented in my work, and I know from having a reasonable history, a reasonable knowledge of the history of Australian music in particular, things can get messy. Success is a complicated beast. It really is. And definitely in the case of Australian Crawl, there's an added tragedy to that. One of the key members, Guy McDonough, whose brother Bill was the drummer in the band. Guy wrote some of their biggest hits like Errol and Downhearted and Oh No, Not You Again. He died during the band's life in 1984, aged only 28. And that threw a big spoke in the wheels of Australian Crawl. It was at a point when they were just about to take off internationally. And things like that, unfortunately, it really prevented any momentum for the band. But there were other complications. You know, there were falling outs, there was dismissals, there was infighting. But there were also a lot of high times. You know, I hope the book gets a balance of the two, because what I tried to do, particularly with the early story of the band, is capture what it really must have felt like for a bunch of young blokes just suddenly, you know, being top of the pops, being on Countdown every week, being playing shows to 5, 6, 10,000 people and having their records at the top of the charts. Hopefully I captured a bit of that spirit too, because there were some pretty high times.
0: Jeff, in 1996, the band were inducted into the ARIA Hall of Fame, but once again, there was sadness and drama around that, because guitarist Brad Robinson, who had been managing the solo career of James Raine, died from lymphoma. And meanwhile, a bit of fallout about exactly who wrote what played out in the tabloids. Did it end up in court?
1: It is. It's still in court, actually. What happened was the drummer, Bill McDonough, he felt that the band broke up in 86, and the years that ensued, he felt that the band's legacy had been ignored. He was particularly concerned for his late brother Guy and his estate and so on, and how that business was handled. Bill actually registered the trademark Australian Crawl and still owns it, and he did some great things. He moved record companies, moved the band's back catalogue to another record company who really, I think, I don't want to use the word exploit, but certainly utilise that catalogue really, really well. Because I don't know about you, Kev, but I could barely go a day when I'm not walking down the street, having a cup of coffee, going to a restaurant, putting on the radio, and not hear an Australian Crawl song. Their music still seems to be everywhere. And that's what Bill was hoping to do, but James Raine is quite keen to get back the name. So, unfortunately, the sparring that went on during the band's life has continued to 2026, because I think this month, August, the case goes to court, and James Raine is trying to get the name back so that he can perform later in the year as Australian Crawl. So, yeah, it's a messy story, unfortunately, but geez, there were some great songs.
0: Well, who can forget Beautiful People, Downhearted, Errol, Boys Light Up, and, of course, Oh No, Not You Again. But the big one, I guess, was the number one chart topper, Reckless, for which you've named this publication. They are still with us today. Their music is living on, thank goodness. It's a 50-year career that you're looking at, and it's all between the pages. It would have taken a fair amount of time, and it is not without notice, but remiss of me if I don't mention the pictorial coverage. I always speak about that with you, and this publication is definitely no different. Wonderful. The one there with you had the band and friend in brackets at Canadian Bay Beach on the Mornington Peninsula, posing for the cover of the 1980s Boys Light Up LP.
1: I don't know how that'd stand up in 2026, Kev. Yeah, well,
0: Bill had a bottle of Southern Comfort Under the Water.
1: Record. That's right, yeah. Them. Things aren't quite what they appear. If anybody remembers, it's the cover of the Boys Light Up record.
0: Yeah.
1: The guys are standing in shadow in water, about waist-deep in water, and there's a beautiful naked woman on the front cover lying on the beach, seemingly, you know, unconcerned about these these fellas standing nearby. But they told me some terrific stories. It was filmed in the middle of, shot in the middle of winter. And as you say, Bill, the drummer, had a bottle of Southern Comfort hid just under the water. So they take slugs between shots. You know, it wasn't quite as exotic as it looks. But,
0: well, it would have been hard for them to keep still because there's not a ripple in the water.
1: No. It was, like I say, the dead of winter.
0: Yeah.
1: So, yeah, the sacrifices you make for your art, I guess, Kevin.
0: And I guess the other one is you made mention of James Rain with these two wrists and arms there in casts, and that photo is there, James Rain at the Flicks Manly, August 1979. Very great shot, in black and white, but as many were in the day. It's all there also in pictorial coverage. A wonderful publication, Jeff. What do you think I'll be chatting to about next?
1: I'm working on it's a similar story in a lot of ways. The Little River Band. A group that did explode internationally, but also had a lot of internal problems, and as we know, ultimately lost their name. So it's quite a saga, that story as well.
0: All right. Well, I look forward to that. Hopefully, I'm still doing these down the track. But in the meantime, Jeff Apter, thank you ever so much for Reckless, the saga of Australian Crawl, and thank you for your kind words on the passing of Glenn A. Baker. I wish you all the very best with all your publications, because there are plenty. They're out through Allen and Unwin, readily available, and I look forward to our next chat.
1: Thank you very much, as do I. Thanks a lot for your time.
0: On Good Morning Country. Yes, Jeff Apter, one of my favourite guests, because like he, I am a fan of music, and he is a huge fan of Australian music, and this is a pointer towards that, as are many of the releases prior. Reckless, the saga of Australian Crawl, out through Allen and Unwin, an August release, and readily available. We've got news and weather fast approaching. Here's a bit of music to take us there.

0: time. A Monday, Tuesday, Wednesday, Thursday, Friday, Saturday night. On the bay.
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2: Good morning, I'm Laura Devoy. The Queen of Country Music, Dolly Parton, has died. She was 80. Dolly Rebecca Parton was born the fourth of 12 children in the state of Tennessee and began performing on local radio and television programs as a child. She recorded her first single at age 13 and went on to sell more than 100 million records worldwide and had 25 number one singles on the Billboard country music charts. Dolly's nephew Brian Seaver announced her death in a video posted to social media.
3: Dolly has lived in the light and is in the arms of Jesus, surely met by Carl, her parents, and countless others who have watched her and longed for her to meet them in the heavens.
2: Meantime, U.S. President Donald Trump has announced the American flag will be lowered across the country for 1 week in honor of Dolly Parton. A new report has found 85% of young Australians are worried about housing affordability. The Australia Institute of Family Studies says financial stress and the availability of family support is shaping the lives of young Australians. Speaking to National Radio News, Kirsten Campbell, program head of the Longitudinal Study of Australian Children, explained some of the findings.
4: We're not surprised that 85% are concerned around housing and 63% were living with their family. I think what this report really tells is the story of how that challenge is affecting their broader decisions around how they transition into adulthood.
2: Should data centres be forced to use renewable energy? That's the question the Premiers, Chief Ministers and the Prime Minister will discuss at a meeting of National Cabinet today. The federal government wants to introduce national standards for data centres, which would require developers to use their own renewable energy. But at least two jurisdictions, Queensland and the Northern Territory, oppose the idea. Other topics on the meeting's agenda include bird flu, fuel security, domestic violence and gun buybacks. Canada has unveiled retaliatory tariffs on hundreds of American imports as the trade war with the US escalates. The Finance Minister, François-Philippe Champagne, announced they would range between 15 and 50%, matching US import taxes on Canadian products dollar for dollar. He described the measures as proportionate, targeted and strategic.
5: This is an unprecedented challenge imposed on Canada. But Canada will meet the moment. Canadians will meet the moment. And as the Prime Minister has said, we will support our workers, our businesses and our industry with whatever it takes for as long as it takes.
2: That from the BBC. Iran and Oman say they've agreed on a proposal which would allow safe navigation through the Strait of Hormuz to resume. Oman's foreign ministry says the framework includes a joint project to clear the Strait of mines, with talks to continue on a permanent corridor and administration system. Turning to sport, Max Gawn has earned a record ninth All-Australian blazer. The 34-year-old was named captain of the AFL's Team of the Year, with Adelaide's Jordan Dawson named vice-captain. Marcus Bontempelli earned his eighth All-Australian selection, while nine players were named for the first time, including Harley Reid, who is just the sixth second-year player to earn selection in the 18-team era. Repeating our top story, country music star Dolly Parton has died at the age of 80.
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7: Very good morning to you. Yes, well, we're continuing with Good Morning Country. It is a sad morning, and Dolly will be there with Carl, her recently departed husband, who a long wedding, a marriage, and our thoughts and prayers are with the family. Folks, following the Album of the Week segment, I'll feature a couple of tracks into the news from Dolly. We only featured her music yesterday, but it's a fitting time to remember some of those super hits. Dolly Parton. All right, we're going to look at the weather around Australia firstly, and then we'll give you the cue to call. Folks, hold the phones. We need to do whatever we've got to do here, because without working in order, we'll end up side down, inside out on this hump day. It is Wednesday, August 26th. Now, Brisbane, partly cloudy, showers easing, 26. Sydney, partly cloudy, showers easing, 20. Canberra, partly cloudy, a shower or two, 19. And Melbourne, partly cloudy, 15. Hobart, you've got a cloudy day with a shower or two expected, and 13. And Adelaide, partly cloudy, 17. In Perth, cloudy, rain increasing, 20. Alice Springs, sunny and 21. Into Queensland, Cairns, sunny 29. Townsville, partly cloudy 29. Mackay, partly cloudy 27. In Rockhampton, partly cloudy, a possible shower 30. And Hervey Bay, partly cloudy, a shower or two 24. Going to partly cloudy, a shower or two clearing 27. Into New South Wales, Armidale, partly cloudy, rain easing 16. Orange, partly cloudy, a shower or two 13. And Yass, cloudy, a shower or two 18. In Young today, partly cloudy, a shower or two and 17. While in Cooma, partly cloudy and 15. Batemans Bay, cloudy, a shower or two 18. And Bega, cloud clearing 20. In Griffith today, you've got a sunny afternoon, but cloud clearing this morning, and 18. Into Victoria, Mildura, partly cloudy, 17. Swan Hill and Shepparton, both partly cloudy and 16. Bansdale, partly cloudy, 17. Now both Horsham and Warrnambool, partly cloudy and 15. Into South Australia, Mount Gambier, partly cloudy, 16. Port Pirie, partly cloudy, 17. And Ceduna, mostly sunny, 19. Into Tasmania, Nubina, showers, 12. Huonville, showers, 13. And Oatlands, cloudy, 11. In the Territory, Darwin, sunny and 34. Moving to WA, Albany, cloudy, rain, 17. Bunbury, cloudy, rain, possible heavy falls, 18. Now Karratha, sunny 29. Newman, sunny 30. Both Kununurra and Broome, mostly sunny and 35 in both centres. Meanwhile, here in Harrington and Taree on the mid-north coast of New South Wales, cloudy, rain easing, possible thunderstorm later, a top of 23. You're up to date with news, sport and weather. Hold the phones. I'll give you the cue to call for Elm of the Week. 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
7: Oh, it's a wonderful addition to anybody's Musical Library, the Community Plus app, and we trust that you're able to be part of that. If you've not investigated, get somebody to help you out. It really is worthwhile. All right, hold the phones. We'll give you the cue to call at the appropriate time. Wednesday morning, it's Album of the Week time on Good Morning Country. The Album of the Week comes from Copperline. The band that are basically Sydney through to the Blue Mountains based, and their third studio album is entitled Sleepwalking. And chatting this week, good morning again, Brad Christmas.
13: G'day, Walshy. How you going?
7: Good, my friend. Good. Well, we're battling through this week, and I appreciate all your help and support, but we're spreading the word, and mate, 11 tracks on the album, and when you're looking at putting a vinyl release out, I'm well aware of track positioning is probably more important than on a CD, isn't it?
13: Yeah, well, you've sort of got the practical limitation of needing to both sides to be as close to a similar length of time as possible. So, yeah, that sort of influences the decision a little bit. But also, you still want the album to flow and the songs to fit together nicely. So, yeah, it takes a bit of work, actually, getting the track list right for a vinyl release.
7: I know that in a lot of our groups, there is a lot of to and froing about finished listings. How does Copperline attack it?
13: Well, we try and do it as democratically as possible, which can be difficult because there's four of us. So, you know, we get a number of split votes. But yeah, we always, you know, whenever we're putting together a record, we always kind of just take a vote. You know, we might have 20 songs that we're going to whittle it down from, and you know, whichever songs get the most votes are the ones that make it through. And we do a similar thing. We're putting a track listing together. You know, everybody just does their ideal track listing, and I just kind of at the end look for where the commonalities are, because that tends to be what's best. You know, where things overlap and where people are saying the same things are generally the right way to go.
7: All right, so we've got 11 tracks. And as I mentioned previously, 10 of the tracks are Copperline rights, but there is a source track in there, and that's the track I'm going to feature this morning for no other reason is that I'm a curious sort of a person and want to know why Seven Bridges, track 4, made it to the album.
13: So this was, we spoke the other day about our founding member, Richie Gosling, who was our sort of first bass player and someone I've done a lot of co-writing with for past Copperline records. And, yeah, unfortunately, Richie's had some health issues over the last few years, so he's had to step back from playing. But we very much wanted him to be part of this record, which is why we kind of picked one of his songs to include and record, just so he could be part of it and he could be there.
7: Was the track something that was a special story for him?
13: So this is a track he wrote about basically from his younger days, sort of thinking back to his younger days when he realised he'd sort of picked the wrong girl. You know, he'd sort of moved away from his childhood sweetheart for, you know, faster, flashier things.
7: Yeah, yeah.
13: But sort of realised he'd made a mistake, and he drove, he tells me, I don't know how true this is, but he drove all night across Seven Bridges to get back home. So, yeah, that's the story behind that one.
7: I asked our listeners to have a pen and paper handy yesterday and that you'd give them details about where and how and where to go to get hold of any of the material. Can you help out?
13: Yes. So if you want to get a physical copy on CD or vinyl, I think the best place to go is Bandcamp. Or you can also do it through our website, which is copperlineband.com. And if you're having trouble with any of those channels, feel free just to send us a message on either Facebook, which is we're Copperline Band on Facebook, or Instagram. We're Official Copperline on Instagram. 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
7: Brad, lovely to chat again. We'll feature that wonderful track from your good mate, Richard Gosling. You stay safe, and I'll catch up for another chat tomorrow, Thursday.
13: Wonderful. Looking forward to it.
7: On Good Morning Country. Yes, it's a delight to catch up with Brad Christmas from Copperline. And we're featuring tracks from Sleepwalking, their third studio album. And you've got details on where to go to get hold of all the available material, whether it be CDs, vinyl, or downloading information. Let's take a listen to Seven Bridges.

That's Copper Line and Seven Bridges, the featured track from their album of the week. Folks, we are working through the news and weather, and with the recent announcement this morning that Dolly Parton had passed away, I've got Dolly Parton music locked and loaded through the news and weather. We'll open up the phones in just a moment, and you'll have 10 minutes to get your name into the draw. And if you're departing top of the hour, thanks for your company. Have a safe day. Heather Farrell will be your host tomorrow from Horsham, and I'll sure she'll give you the cue to call at the appropriate time. But in the meantime, as we head back to Dolly and we open up the phones, 0488 677 645. 0488 677 645. As we remember the musical genius, the lovely person that was Dolly Parton.

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2: Good morning, I'm Laura Devoy. Flowers have been laid on Dolly Parton's star on the Hollywood Walk of Fame following her death at the age of 80. Known as the Queen of Country Music, Dolly Parton hailed from the Smoky Mountains of Tennessee, one of 12 children who grew up in a poor family. She received her first guitar at age 7 and began performing, but it wasn't until 1968 she broke into the top 10 on the country music charts. Dolly went on to have 25 number one singles. This was the first.
3: Joshua, Joshua, what you doing living here all alone? Joshua, Joshua, ain't you got nobody to call your own?
2: Dolly Parton's family say she will forever stand as an inspiration not only through her timeless music and prolific songwriting, but also her wit, warmth and kindness. A service is being held today in regional Victoria to honour two Victorian police officers. With the details, Shannon Kirkwood.
4: Today marks 1 year since Detective Senior Constable Neil Thompson and Senior Constable Vadim Devor Hotar were fatally shot while executing an arrest warrant in Pulpunkla, Northern Victoria. The perpetrator, Desi Freeman, was shot dead by police in March. A monument dedicated to the officers was unveiled in Wangaratta yesterday, where the officers worked. Today, another service is being held in Bright, where a second monument will be revealed.
2: The Victorian Government has launched Australia's first offshore wind auction. A request for proposal process for the first 2 gigawatts of offshore wind has been opened today. The Victorian Government says it will provide enough energy to power around 1.5 million homes each year. A study has found a sugar tax could prevent 3.7 million cases of tooth decay, 191,000 cases of gum disease, and 115,000 cases of complete tooth loss over the next 25 years. Published in the journal BMJ Public Health, researchers from Griffith University say a 20% tax on sugary drinks would have a significant impact on the oral health of Australians. Tens of thousands of Rohingya in Bangladesh are calling for help to return home to Myanmar. More than 1.2 million Rohingya refugees live in camps in Bangladesh, having fled Myanmar. Many of them are protesting the dire conditions and want to return. But the Burmese government does not recognise Rohingya as citizens, and a UN report released overnight found the military's quest for control and legitimacy in Myanmar has only deepened the suffering and the multiple life-threatening protection and humanitarian concerns civilians face. The United Nations and the Red Cross say international regulation is needed to stop what they called killer robots targeting people using artificial intelligence. A report in the New York Times this week said 3 people had died in Ukraine when an AI-controlled drone attacked a nearby fuel station. Here's the BBC's Paul Moss.
5: It seemed at first like any other fatal attack on Ukraine, but when investigators examined the remains of a drone which hit Zaporizhia last month, they apparently found an onboard computer, one which suggested that Russia is now deploying weapons which seek out targets autonomously. Their advantage is clear. No need for radio control.

0: vulnerable to jamming, or for fibre optic cables which can be cut. And it's exactly these kinds of weapons which worry the United Nations. In its statement on Tuesday, it warned of a moral red line about to be crossed and said political courage was needed to prevent this.
1: Turning to sport, the Canterbury Bankstown Bulldogs have re-signed forward Jacob Preston. The 24-year-old will remain at the NRL club until at least the end of 2031.
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4: 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It is 7:04. Here is the weather. Cloudy, very high chance of rain, becoming less likely this morning. A thunderstorm is likely. Light winds becoming southwesterly, 15 to 20 kilometers per hour in the early afternoon, then becoming light in the late afternoon. The coastal waters forecast from Smoky Cape to Seal Rocks has winds listed as north to northwesterly, 15 to 20 knots, then becoming, then reaching up to 25 knots offshore of Crowdy Head early in the morning, then winds shifting southwesterly in the late morning. Seas will be 1 to 2 meters, decreasing to 1 meter during the morning, then increasing 1 to 1.5 meters during the afternoon. The first swell is northeasterly 1 to 1.5 meters, decreasing to around 1 meter during the afternoon. The second swell is southerly around 1 meter. The weather apparently is cloudy, near 100% chance of rain, and the chance of a thunderstorm. Regardless, if you are engaging in any marine activity, be it swimming, fishing, boating, and such, exercise extreme caution. And remember, life jackets save lives.

0: That was music from Ryan Sampson. Hold the phones, I've got to do a bit of work. We had Cotton and the Rose, Waiting for Rain, and Marilyn Monroe was a size 14. Now, folks, we are about to head to our interview with the lovely Brooke Seabrook, and I'll give you the cue. I can't answer the phone, do this, do that, do everything. So what we're doing is we've just got the phones on hold at the moment. Sorry about that. And we'll get to this CD interview with a new single from Ipswich is where she's located. Phones are back open. Well, head to Ipswich in Queensland because preparing to head off to the Gympie Muster later today because she's got a very busy time there is the current Thornton Young Award winner. A very good morning once again to Brooke Seabrook. Good morning, Brooke.
1: Hey, Walshie, how you doing?
0: Oh, I'm battling along, mate, battling along. But
1: good to hear.
0: We're back doing these interviews, and I thought I'd better catch up with you before you depart later today because heading to the Gympie Muster, you got a fairly full book, haven't you?
1: I have. I'm really excited about it. I've got a daily spot with the Bush Ballad Showcase, so that's at 10:45 every day. So, and I'm amongst awesome company, so I'm still pinching myself. And yeah, and it'll just be then being able to get around and meet people and see other performers.
0: Are you doing any of the songwriters in the round style thing?
1: No, I haven't. I'm hoping to come up, like, be a spectator with those sort of ones because I do love that. That's one of my favourite things is actually sitting down and talking about why people write the songs they do.
0: You become known as a fairly prolific songwriter because you write songs that open up conversations and you write from a very personal aspect, don't you?
1: I do, and sometimes it could be a blessing or a curse, I think, by doing that, but I don't know how to write any other way. I'm not very good at sitting down and going, okay, let's write a song about whatever subject. I do write on emotion and feeling, whether that be excitement, anger or sadness. I do love writing things that people will, you know, stop and have a think about and people can actually, you know, relate to and have conversations about things that have affected them as well.
0: Well, you'll be out and about and you're going back to the Tamworth Festival in January because you're part of the 2027 Senior Academy of Country Music in January, and that not only will benefit those around you, but it'll also benefit you in your musical journey, won't it?
1: Oh my goodness, it's like the biggest gift that I get to actually be a part of that academy. So you know, I am a bit of a solo songwriter, so to actually get amongst people who, you know, who have that same sort of passion and love for that. So I'm very grateful to be able to be a part of that.
0: Brooke, new single out and about, and that's one of the reasons for chatting. Mm. And who was it produced by?
1: So it was produced by Lindsay Wellington.
0: Yeah.
1: Yep, so same with Took My Town Away. It was produced with Watto. So, yeah, so that was really, really good to, you know, sort of gets my feel on the way I sort of want the music to come across. And, he did a brilliant job.
0: Well, it's entitled Family Tree. Now, this is all about your own family history, isn't it?
1: Yeah, look, it's sort of, for me, it was sort of asking that question, how much of how I am and, you know, my personality is because of genetics and how much is just because of circumstance and also the way we choose to live. And I have always been very intrigued by my grandparents and their extended family. So I haven't lost that since I was a kid. So to write this one, I'm glad it came to me the way it did, because a lot of those stories within that song, they're branches, if you like I have sort of written about various people within that song, other songs as well. So, and I'm really looking forward to sharing over the next couple of months actual those stories about different individuals that you'll hear about in Family Tree. So, yes, I love talking about it.
0: Was it an easy one to write about?
1: Yeah, look, it came pretty quickly, Family Tree. There are other aspects of, I talk about, there's one line in there, on a branch somewhere, a family gone from a flood that came too fast. So I've actually written another song about that, which I haven't done anything with yet, but, you know, which happened up in the Northern Territory on a property up there. So, you know, there's all these little stories. That one was a harder one to write because, you know, there's sort of a bit of sensitivities around that. But Family Tree, I found it pretty easy to sort of say what I did. Maybe I've got everyone pointing fingers at each other because one of the lines is the good, the bad, the slightly mad. And, you know, everyone might be looking at each other going, who on earth is she talking about? But I think I'm kind of talking about.
0: What category do I fit into?
1: Yeah, look, I'm probably, I know I'm a little slightly mad, so I'll own that. But, okay. Yes.
0: Lovely to chat, Brooke. All the very best with Gimby. They can go to the electronic platforms, can't they, to not only download your material, but also to keep up to speed with where you're going to be.
1: Absolutely. Well, that's the best place to find me. But thank you so much for having me on. I love having a chat about all things music.
0: Brooke, we'll feature that brand new single, and you take care.
1: Yeah, you too.
0: On Good Morning Country, here's Brooke Seabrook with that brand new single, Family Tree.

0: That's Family Tree from very talented artist heading to the Gimby Muster, of course, Brooke Seabrook. Folks, I just got to talk amongst yourselves. It's a bit like that on Good Morning Country these days, isn't it? And we'll put a CD on, and this will take us through to the news and weather. All right, so phones, well, you've got about 3 minutes, 2.5 minutes to get your name into the draw. It's called Edith Annie. Ryan Sampson. Phone lines are open for
1: Edith
0: about
1: Annie,
0: 2 minutes.
1: Don't you cry now. Come laugh and sing and dance. There's a party in your honor here tonight.

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2: Good morning, I'm Laura Devoy. Flowers have been laid on Dolly Parton's star on the Hollywood Walk of Fame following her death at the age of 80. Known as the Queen of Country Music, Dolly Parton hailed from the Smoky Mountains of Tennessee, one of 12 children who grew up in a poor family. She received her first guitar at age 7 and began performing, but it wasn't until 1968 she broke into the top 10 on the country music charts. Dolly went on to have 25 number one singles. This was the first.
3: Joshua, Joshua, what you doing living here all alone? Joshua, Joshua, ain't you got nobody to call your own?
2: Dolly Parton's family say she will forever stand as an inspiration not only through her timeless music and prolific songwriting, but also her wit, warmth and kindness. A service is being held today in regional Victoria to honour two Victorian police officers. With the details, Shannon Kirkwood.
4: Today marks 1 year since Detective Senior Constable Neil Thompson and Senior Constable Vadim Devol Hotar were fatally shot while executing an arrest warrant in Pulpunkla, Northern Victoria. The perpetrator, Desi Freeman, was shot dead by police in March. A monument dedicated to the officers was unveiled in Wangaratta yesterday, where the officers worked. Today, another service is being held in Bright, where a second monument will be revealed.
2: The Victorian government has launched Australia's first offshore wind auction. A request for proposal process for the first 2 gigawatts of offshore wind has been opened today. The Victorian government says it will provide enough energy to power around 1.5 million homes each year. A study has found a sugar tax could prevent 3.7 million cases of tooth decay, 191,000 cases of gum disease, and 115,000 cases of complete tooth loss over the next 25 years. Published in the journal BMJ Public Health, researchers from Griffith University say a 20% tax on sugary drinks would have a significant impact on the oral health of Australians. Tens of thousands of Rohingya in Bangladesh are calling for help to return home to Myanmar. More than 1.2 million Rohingya refugees live in camps in Bangladesh, having fled Myanmar. Many of them are protesting the dire conditions and want to return. But the Burmese government does not recognise Rohingya as citizens, and a UN report released overnight found the military's quest for control and legitimacy in Myanmar has only deepened the suffering and the multiple life-threatening protection and humanitarian concerns civilians face. The United Nations and the Red Cross say international regulation is needed to stop what they called killer robots targeting people using artificial intelligence. A report in the New York Times this week said 3 people had died in Ukraine when an AI-controlled drone attacked a nearby fuel station. Here's the BBC's Paul Moss.
5: It seemed at first like any other fatal attack on Ukraine, but when investigators examined the remains of a drone which hit Zaporizhia last month, they apparently found an onboard computer, one which suggested that Russia is now deploying weapons which seek out targets autonomously. Their advantage is clear. No need for radio control vulnerable to jamming or for fibre optic cables which can be cut. And it's exactly these kinds of weapons which worry the United Nations. In its statement on Tuesday, it warned of a moral red line about to be crossed and said political courage was needed to prevent this.
2: Turning to sport, the Canterbury Bankstown Bulldogs have re-signed forward Jacob Preston. The 24-year-old will remain at the NRL club until at least the end of 2031.
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7: 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It is 7:35. Here is the weather for Wednesday, the 26th of August. Cloudy, very high chance of rain, becoming less likely this morning. A thunderstorm likely. Light winds becoming southwesterly, 15 to 20 kilometers per hour in the early afternoon, then becoming light in the late afternoon. About 15 to 20 knots, reaching up to 25 knots offshore north of Cloudy Head in early in the morning, wind shifting southwest in the late morning. Seas are becoming 1 to 2 meters, decreasing to 1 meter during the morning, then increasing to 1.5 meters during the afternoon. The first swell will be northeasterly, 1 to 1.5 meters during, then decreasing to around 1 meter during the afternoon. The second swell will be southerly, around 1 meter. The weather will be cloudy with 100% chance of rain and a chance of a thunderstorm. So if you are engaging in marine activities such as boating, swimming, fishing, surfing, etc., remember life jackets save lives and use extreme caution out there.

My Mother's Wedding Band from the lovely Clelia Adams. And prior to that, we had a collection of music from her double release that she sent out to media. On one side, there was River Valley Dreaming, the album, and then on the other side, it was the archives. And folks, I've got to tell you that the archives bring back a lot of memories for not only me as a fan of Clelia Adams, but also as the lady she was and still is, presenting some wonderful, wonderful music. All right, album of the week. These people are in the draw for Coverline's album Sleepwalking. Brad and Joy from Horsham are 1 and 2. Waylon and Sinead from Mundubbera, 3 and 4. Mick, Ann, Mia and Sienna from Cooma, 5 through to 8. Daryl and Jody from Kybian, 9 and 10. Shirley, Katrina and Michelle. Shirley, Karina and Michelle from Surfside, 11, 12 and 14. Barb from Campbelltown, 15. Barry and Cindy, Port Macquarie, 16, 17. Shaley from Gander is 18. Red, Kerry, Scotty, Rick and Carol from Lightning Ridge, 19 to 23. Ray, Robin and Emma from Oatlands, 24, 25 and 26. Gary and Helen from Wagga Wagga, 27 and 8. Graham and Zoe Horsham are 29, 30. Kayleen from Hastings, 31. Tommy, Bob and Vera from Bexley, 32, 3 and 4. Reg from Alexandra, 35. Kathy, Naomi, Geordie and Charlie from Crookwell, 36 to 39. Lynn and Dennis from Gander, 40 and 41. Now, Katrina, Patricia, Michael, Max and Deb from Oatlands, 42 through to 46. Cam and Lorraine from Horsham, 47 and 48. Trevor, Heather and Ian from Binaway, 49, 50, 51. John, Phyllis and Jeanette from Rokeby, 52, 3 and 4. Brian, Archie, Pam and Norm from Griffith, 55 to 58. Nathan, Paul and Stephanie from Gilgandra, 59, 60, 61. Ken, Russell and Taisha from South Griffith, 62, 3 and 4. Beck and Lloyd from Kelso, 65 and 66. Pete from Lake Eldon, 67. Neville, Barbara, Katrina, Aisha and Brendan from Gander, 68 to 72. And Bert from Bombala is number 73. Ian, Julie and Robin from Cundletown, 74, 5 and 6. And Dot from Orange, 77. Robin, Rod, Kayla, Portia and Kyle from Horsham, 78 to 82. Morris from Bateman's Bay, 83. Pete and Beryl from Binjor, 84 and 5. And Helen and Bill from Warrnambool, 86, 7. Harry and Josie from out at Wingham, 88 and 89. Margaret from Manildra, 90. Lee and Helen from Oatlands, 91 and 2. Donna Mavis from Gander, 93 and 4. Gary and Michelle from Oatlands, 95 and 96. Andrew and Kim from Dutch and Bagara, 97 and 8. Des and Wayne from Helensburg, 99, 100. Di from Horsham, 101. Chris and Janice from Bombala, 102, 3. Leonie and Jeff from Bega, 104, 5. Phil from Holt's Flat, 106. Graham from Canamble, 107, and Mark from Maruya has the final number, 108 it is. Good luck to each and every one of you.
Now, I mentioned the last couple of days how sick my drummer was. Well, your good friend of mine, Heather Farrell, she came to the party. She knows I couldn't download anything. So, folks, with a new drummer in the house, let's see how he goes, shall we? And the winning number is 66 than the last scratchy one. Number 66 is the winning number. 66. Clickety click. No, 66. Let's turn back here. Lloyd out at Kelso. Lloyd, hope that brightens up your day. Now, tomorrow, Heather Farrell will have a copy to give away and follow the queue to call. She'll be on your wireless from Horsham. Heather from Horsham, tomorrow, Thursday. I'll be back here, God willing, on Friday, and we'll do it all again. But in the meantime, in keeping with this morning's shock news, after learning only yesterday or the day before that things were going along fairly well for Dolly in recovery, she has succumbed at the age of 80. We're going through the news and weather with music from Dolly, including Joshua, that very first super hit. And hope your day is going to be kind. And I hope you can join Heather tomorrow. I'll be back Friday. And we've got one more hour to go with Walshy on your wireless. Let's get to Dolly Parton, shall we?

yard and it growled at me and I swallowed hard and I heard somebody say, well, who are you? Oh, and there he stood in the door of that shack and his beard and his hair was long and black and he was the biggest man I'd ever seen. When he spoke, his voice was low and deep, but he just didn't frighten me, cause somehow I just knew he wasn't mean. He said, what you doing snooping around?

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2: Good morning, I'm Laura Devoy. Tributes are flowing for American country music legend, actor and philanthropist Dolly Parton, who has died at the age of 80. Elton John described her as a giant of an artist, unique and irreplaceable with the kindest heart. Reba McEntire says she'll remember and cherish every memory and every note Dolly ever played and sang. Paul McCartney says her songwriting, her singing and her philanthropy were unrivaled in the world of country music, and it's hard to imagine living in a world without Dolly. While best known for her hit songs, Dolly Parton also starred in several movies and founded the Imagination Library, a book gifting program which inspired children to read.

0: housing affordability is emerging as one of the biggest challenges facing young Australians who are navigating a long path toward financial independence. An Australia Institute of Family Studies report shows young people are relying more on family, with 85% worried about being able to afford their first home. Kirsten Campbell, program head of the Longitudinal Study of Australian Children, told National Radio News the findings paint a picture of a generation working hard while facing significant and unique financial challenges.
1: We're seeing those cost of living pressures are generated by how you meet your daily needs through accommodation, food, and all of those other pressures that we deal with every day, while also trying to participate in education and often having to do unpaid work experience to gain the experience that gets you into your first professional role.
0: How to power data centres will be top of the agenda at a meeting of National Cabinet today. The federal government wants to introduce national standards for data centres, which would require developers to use their own renewable energy. But at least two jurisdictions, Queensland and the Northern Territory, oppose the idea. Other topics on the meeting's agenda include bird flu, fuel security, domestic violence and gun buyback schemes. South Australia's Cleland Wildlife Park will use federal funding to vaccinate captive native birds against H5 bird flu. It's the first wildlife park in SA to receive the funding. It's home to around 30 bird species, including the critically endangered orange-bellied parrots and regent honeyeaters, and the endangered red-tailed black cockatoos. Birds require two doses of the vaccine. The Minister for Primary Industries, Claire Scriven, told the ABC how the government is deciding which species to prioritise.
2: What we're looking at is really that prioritising those who are, the birds based on their conservation status. Are they endangered? How feasible is it to be able to, particularly in the wild, catch a bird, administer a dose of vaccine, keep it under surveillance for several weeks, and then administer a second vaccine?
0: The federal opposition leader is calling for Labor MP Luke Gosling to be stood down as Defence, Veterans Affairs and Northern Australia Special Envoy after he was charged with breach of bail. Mr Gosling was on bail after being charged with assault last month. In a statement, a spokesperson for Mr Gosling said he had not been made aware of the nature of the alleged breach. Angus Taylor says he should be stood down while legal proceedings continue. Turning to sport, Max Gawn has earned a record 9th All-Australian Blazer. The 34-year-old was named captain of the AFL's Team of the Year, with Adelaide's Jordan Dawson named vice-captain. Marcus Bontempelli earned his 8th All-Australian selection, while 9 players were named for the first time.
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2: 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It is 8:04. Here is the weather for Wednesday, the 26th of August, 2026. Cloudy, a very high chance of rain, becoming less likely this morning. A thunderstorm is likely. Light winds becoming southwesterly, 15 to 20 kilometers per hour in the early afternoon, then becoming light in the late afternoon.

0: watch out for Australia. Smuggling or other related activities could be taking place near you right now. But there are telltale signs. 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You know your area. You know what's right and what's not. We should all watch out for Australia. 1800 06 1800.
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2: It certainly is, folks, and wherever you are around Australia, it's nice to have your company wherever you've switched your wireless on to. And we'll get back to the music mix. And I have gone through the archives here well and truly, because originally from Perth, then moved to Sydney, had a whole lot of success in clubs. And with that in mind, we've pulled the album Woman of Substance. Yes, Nikki Gillis. It does go back a while. This is Nikki doing her interpretation of some wonderful, wonderful classics.

That's a track that was co-written by Carole King. Will You Still Love Me Tomorrow? Prior to that, folks, we had a track from Lee Hazlewood penned it, but of course Nancy Sinatra and her father Frank had the big worldwide hit with that. These Boots Are Made for Walking. We opened up with Bobby Gentry, a track that was a worldwide super hit, crossover country pop at the time, and it was a very lengthy 4 minute 33, and everyone said it was too long, but it went to number one, and Bobby Gentry wrote it and performed Ode to Billy Joe, all about up in the mountains. Folks, we are heading closer to news and weather, and a track that, well, you'll recognise the track because Dusty Springfield did a version of it. We'll follow it up with something that most bands that start off in country music get to play as we continue from Nikki Gillis.

The night they drove old Dixie down. Yes, that's from Nikki Gillis's album. Folks, we are heading to news and weather, and to get us that closer, I've got a double. These were crossover hits, country pop. Tom T. Hall wrote Harper Valley PTA. Bobby Gentry sang it, and Helen Reddy co-wrote an anthem, I Am Woman. We'll feature those two tracks to the news.

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2: Good morning, I'm Laura Devoy. Tributes are flowing for American country music legend, actor and philanthropist Dolly Parton, who has died at the age of 80. Elton John described her as a giant of an artist, unique and irreplaceable with the kindest heart. Reba McEntire says she'll remember and cherish every memory and every note Dolly ever played and sang. Paul McCartney says her songwriting, her singing and her philanthropy were unrivaled in the world of country music, and it's hard to imagine living in a world without Dolly. While best known for her hit songs, Dolly Parton also starred in several movies and founded the Imagination Library, a book gifting program which inspired children to read.

0: Housing affordability is emerging as one of the biggest challenges facing young Australians who are navigating a long path toward financial independence. An Australia Institute of Family Studies report shows young people are relying more on family, with 85% worried about being able to afford their first home. Kirsten Campbell, program head of the Longitudinal Study of Australian Children, told National Radio News the findings paint a picture of a generation working hard while facing significant and unique financial challenges.
1: We're seeing those cost of living pressures are generated by how you meet your daily needs through accommodation, food, and all of those other pressures that we deal with every day, while also trying to participate in education and often having to do unpaid work experience to gain the experience that gets you into your first professional role.
0: How to power data centres will be top of the agenda at a meeting of National Cabinet today. The federal government wants to introduce national standards for data centres, which would require developers to use their own renewable energy. But at least two jurisdictions, Queensland and the Northern Territory, oppose the idea. The topics on the meeting's agenda include bird flu, fuel security, domestic violence and gun buyback schemes. South Australia's Cleland Wildlife Park will use federal funding to vaccinate captive native birds against H5 bird flu. It's the first wildlife park in SA to receive the funding. It's home to around 30 bird species, including the critically endangered orange-bellied parrots and regent honeyeaters, and the endangered red-tailed black cockatoos. Birds require two doses of the vaccine. The Minister for Primary Industries, Claire Scriven, told the ABC how the government is deciding which species to prioritise.
2: What we're looking at is really that prioritising those who are, the birds based on their conservation status. Are they endangered? How feasible is it to be able to, particularly in the wild, catch a bird, administer a dose of vaccine, keep it under surveillance for several weeks, and then administer a second vaccine?
0: The federal opposition leader is calling for Labor MP Luke Gosling to be stood down as Defence, Veterans Affairs and Northern Australia Special Envoy after he was charged with breach of bail. Mr Gosling was on bail after being charged with assault last month. In a statement, a spokesperson for Mr Gosling said he had not been made aware of the nature of the alleged breach. Angus Taylor says he should be stood down while legal proceedings continue. Turning to sport, Max Gawn has earned a record 9th All-Australian Blazer. The 34-year-old was named captain of the AFL's Team of the Year, with Adelaide's Jordan Dawson named vice-captain. Marcus Bontempelli earned his 8th All-Australian selection, while 9 players were named for the first time.
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5: 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It is 8:34. Here is the weather for Wednesday, the 26th of August. Cloudy. Very high chance of rain. Becoming less likely this morning. A thunderstorm is likely, with light winds becoming southwesterly, 15 to 20 kilometers per hour in the early afternoon, then becoming light in the late afternoon. Sun protection is advised between 9:30 a.m. to 2 p.m., with the UV index predicted to reach 5, which is moderate. So remember to slip, slop, slap, and sip.

Christmas cattleman's cap. Through mountain creeks and gullies where the stones are hard as flint, the riders hug the saddle while the horses keep their feet. Up and over jagged ridges, out across the tussock plains, they've set a grueling pace, but no rider draws the rein. The ranks are closing quickly as they reach the halfway mark, with barely seven lengths between the leader and the last. Ducking, dodging, weaving as they hug the horse's neck, the slap of saddle leather, flanks all cleaned with sweat. Then a voice from in the crowd yells, "I can see them, here they come!"

0: That's Graham Roger from his album The Land, and we opened up with that title track. We had The Cattleman's Cup, a track from Graham's pen. We also had The Shearing Is On from Graham's pen. Now, one of the tracks that really has certainly done well for the album and following this release, whenever they get the opportunity together, you can imagine a lot of fun. Graham and Sarah Stora.
1: Oh, can't you smell the sweet fresh air? I love it out here.
2: I know you love the country, but I was born and raised in the city.

0: yeah.
1: Having a good time there, aren't they? That's Graham Rodger. And, of course, Sarah Storer and An Affair of the Heart. Now, earlier this morning, folks, we had our album of the week, and we had 108 entries for Copperline's album, which was one of the most popular ones we've had for a while. 108 entries, as I mentioned, and Sleepwalking the album. Now, the winning number was number 66. 66. And the winner of that, the owner of that, was Lloyd at Kelso. Heather Farrell's your host tomorrow, Thursday, Our Lady in Horsham, and I'll be back, God willing, and we'll do it again on Friday. Folks, I'm going to leave you with, if you're just waking around Australia, the saddest news, that Dolly Parton at age 80 has passed away, and tributes are coming in from all over the world. I'm going to leave you a little bit of Dolly Parton magic, because Dolly Parton and Kenny Rogers certainly were an island in the stream, and with that track, they had worldwide success. We'll follow it up with Dolly's catalogue to say goodbye. Thank you for your company this morning. Well, that's another Good Morning Country manually from the bunker. I'm Kevin Walsh. You take care, as we say, farewell, and stay safe. And Dolly, we thank you ever so much.

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1: National Radio News.
2: Good morning, I'm Laura Devoy. The Prime Minister says it's hard to imagine a world without Dolly Parton. The Queen of Country Music died overnight at the age of 80. Dolly Parton also
0: News.
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2: Good morning, I'm Laura Devoy. The Prime Minister says it's hard to imagine a world without Dolly Parton. The Queen of Country Music died overnight at the age of 80. Dolly Parton also...
3: Can we be wrong? Sail away with me.
2: The peak body for universities says excessive regulation and government meddling is suffocating the sector. The chair of Universities Australia, Carolyn Evans, will call for greater autonomy and a considered debate over international students in an address to the National Press Club today. All of the major parties have declared their intention to cut migration figures. One Nation and the Coalition have committed to significantly reducing the intake of international students to meet lower migration targets. Ms. Evans will suggest the political debate is ignoring significant consequences. The New South Wales Agriculture Minister says there's been more than 4,500 calls to the Emergency Animal Disease Hotline since the outbreak of bird flu in Australia. There are currently 13 events of H5 bird flu in New South Wales, predominantly around the far south coast. Tara Moriarty says bird flu has not been detected in commercial poultry or captive birds, and the risk to human health remains low. Anyone who comes across a dead or sick bird should report it to the Emergency Animal Disease Hotline on 1800 675 888. A service in regional Victoria today will honour two police officers who were killed in the line of duty a year ago. With the details, Shannon Kirkwood.
4: Today marks 1 year since Detective Senior Constable Neil Thompson and Senior Constable Vadim Devor Hotar were fatally shot while executing an arrest warrant in Pulpunkla, Northern Victoria. The perpetrator, Desi Freeman, was shot dead by police in March. A monument dedicated to the officers was unveiled in Wangaratta yesterday, where the officers worked. Today, another service is being held in Bright, where a second monument will be revealed.
2: The trade war between the US and Canada is escalating after Ottawa announced retaliatory tariffs. Finance Minister François-Philippe Champagne announced the taxes on American imports would range between 15 and 50%, matching US tariffs on Canadian products dollar for dollar.
5: The terms proposed by the US administration were uneconomic, unfair, and ultimately unacceptable. They asked too much of Canada and offered too little in return. Accepting them would have harmed our workers.
2: It comes after US President Donald Trump on Monday announced tariffs on Canadian cars and automotive parts would increase to 50% from January. Trade talks between the two nations broke down last week. Turning to sport, the Canterbury Bankstown Bulldogs have re-signed forward Jacob Preston. The 24-year-old has played 78 NRL games since making his debut in 2023. He will remain at the Bulldogs until at least the end of 2031. And in tennis, Serena Williams and Carlos Alcaraz have won their first mixed doubles match at the US Open.
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1: Well, good morning, Tyree. 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Got the weather to get out of the way, we've got the albums of the week, we've got the hot lot, the feature albums, anything you're going to take off the wall if you're listening. Pleasure here this morning. So we'll get the weather out of the way and we'll get back into some tunes. It's got here, cloud. It's cloudy with a high chance of rain becoming less likely in the morning. And thunderstorms lightly and light winds becoming southwesterly, 15 to 20 kilometres an hour in the early afternoon, then becoming light in the late afternoon. And as for the temperatures around the place, all I can tell you up here is we're going to be around about 22 here at Taree because I have got no weather.
2: Oh, wait a minute. Yes, still got no weather. So
1: bad state of affairs. But other than that, the fire latents, fire dangers around the place has got no rating on them, but the sun protection between 9:30 a.m. and 2 p.m. this afternoon. The UV index is predicted to reach a 5, which comes on the moderate side of this scale. So that's about all I can tell you, unless I can go and dig up some weather for us. So other than that, I'm going to kick off with a girl called Sam Buckingham off an album called Dear John. We'll give you a couple of tracks off that and keep the music for this morning. So, okay, the first track you're going to hear off this album by Sam Buckingham, the album's called Dear John. The track I'm going to give you is a track called Rich Girl. Enjoy. 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
3: 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Yeah, I was getting tired and I was getting low, but it doesn't really matter 'cause I'm on my way

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0: Okay, you're on 104.7 at the park here at Taree, 2Bob Community Volunteer Radio. We'll go over those tracks and we'll get into the raves this morning. Those last couple of tracks from album a while ago, Henry Wagons off an album called The Four Seasons, and those couple of tracks were Surrender and What You Need. And prior to that, we had a couple of tracks from The Vernons. It's an album of the week. It's called Strike Out Again. The tracks we heard off that was Please Don't Stop It and I Don't Give a Damn If You Don't Believe Me. And we started off with a couple of tracks from a girl called Sam Buckingham off her album Dear John, and those two tracks were Hole and Rich Girl.
1: 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It's 2Bob Raves.
0: Yeah, it's that time of the morning here at 2Bob. It's time for the Raves. Looks like we've got a bit of talking to do here this morning too. Okay, we'll get into it. So, okay, Absolutely Live this Thursday from 8 p.m. to 10 p.m. goes live and local. Warts and All with Bob Schilling presenting live local music from the archives recorded in the 2Bob quarantine room, the 2Bob studio, and at Wingham Brush Music Festival. You will hear California Dave, Safiella's What, Afro Moses, The Traps, Jay Davis, James Crook, The Garter Snakes, Matt Tizab, Greg Tape, Glennie Ray Virus, and The Workshop Duo. So this is Thursday on Absolutely Alive with Bob Schilling. So over the page here we go, what do we got here? Right, 2Bob's 30th birthday is on Friday the 28th and we will be presenting a day of special programming, starting with Dr. Dub's Breakfast Show. The day will feature interviews with volunteers who helped get the station to air and contribute to its continued success. At 7:30, Dr. Dub will be joined by local muso Matt Zarb, who used to be a breakfast presenter, and Andy Colvin to reminisce about early days. After 8, John Griggs and another former breakfast presenter, Chris Sheed, will join the show. After 9, Bronwyn Culler will present a special birthday edition of AM Music, and Andy Colvin will be back at 11 for an hour of interviews with past volunteers and will play some rare archival recordings. And Noel Heffernan will be in at 12 and a feature of cameo appearance of local member Alison Penfold. After 1, the Mid-Case Council GM Adrian Bernicino will be his guest. Expect lots of foot tapping music, and we will keep up the good vibes in the afternoon with local programming from 4 till 7, and Cameron will be joined by all of our youth presenters for 3 hours of partying. A day of broadcasting to remember. Right, that's out of the way. And we got another mouthful here. On Friday the 28th of August, 2Bob Radio officially turns 40. Yes, that's right. This year marks 40 years of broadcasting on a budget, which is what the Bob in UBob stands for. To celebrate this incredible milestone, our regular programs at Friday the 28th from 12 noon to 4 p.m. will be set aside, and we'll be bringing you a variety of special guests to join the party. But wait, there is more. Cam is going to keep the party going from 4 till 7 until the ultimate birthday bash from 4 till 5. It's a special 40th bash edition of Hits of the Past, hosted by Cam and Tonya, one of our newer presenters, and featuring a revolving cast of youth presenters, past and present. And then from 5 to 7 p.m, The Wire will be having a night off as Tonya and Cam will be joined by Jay, the Songbird, to bring you a extended 40th birthday bash edition of the Drive and Home show. And there'll be plenty of party music along with favourites from the 2Bob collection, and Cam will also bring his piano and his singing voice in for some live performance to make this celebration even more special. It's a not to be missed, folks. 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So, okay, that out of the way. The Two Bob feature albums this week. Like I just went, we're celebrating 40 years of broadcasting. So Monday was Ben Harper, Fight For Your Mind, the album. Tuesday was Kate Miller-Heidke with Curiouser. Today I'm doing the go-between 16 Lovers Lane. Thursday, Morcheeba with an album called Big Calm. And Friday, the Bondi Cigars, self-titled. And as for the albums of the week, kicking off the next half an hour with this one, a couple of tracks off Queenie's Pleasance album. And then we got Amara Tribe with Golden Roots, the album. Phoebe Bridges with Lost Weekend. And Perry Keys, the Allison Bend. And where are we here? But after me, I'm here until 11. Then from 11 to 12, you've got your Chimes program. And 12 to 2, it is the Midday Magazine with Marcus. And then 2 to 3, we got the Filipino Hour. And 3 to 4, we got the Greek Hour. And 4 to 5, it is the Alternative Circuit with Ari. 5 o'clock to 5:30, we've got The Wire. And then from 5:30, Driving Home with Rochelle, and that takes you up to 7. Then from 7 to 9, we've got Jazz and Mataz with Mark. And 9 till 11, it is the Tiki Lounge. So with that out of the way, we're back into some tunes here. Like I said, I'm kicking off with this album by Queenie. I'll give you a couple of tracks off it. The album's called Pleasance. Keep the music going till around about 5 to 2. Come back and let you know what you want to listen to. Put something on to take us up to the news. Come back with the weather and our feature album, which is the go-between 16 Lovers Lane. First track off this Queenie album is a track called Pearl Necklaces. Enjoy. You're on 104.7 at the park. That being Two Bob Community Volunteer Radio.

God, I wouldn't be mad. I'd say, hey guy, let's have a conversation. What's the deal with these crooked contracts? You're just like my dad, leave a trail of destruction. If there was a God, I'd ask a lot of questions. And people always tell me that I ask too many questions. And if there was a God, he'd probably be in finance, and he'd take his coffee black.

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Well, okay, you're on 104.7 at the Park Atari, 2 Bob Community Volunteer Radio. Just go over those tracks, I'll put something to take us up to the news and come back with the weather in our feature album, which is the Go-Betweens, 16 Lovers Lane. So that last track was a fella called Sam Buckley of his album Blue Ocean. The tracks we heard off that was Evil and the title track Blue Ocean. And prior to that, we have one of the albums of the week, Queenie, with her album's Pleasance. And the two tracks we heard off that was Reaper's Blessing and Pearl Necklaces. So other than that, I'm going to take you up the news with a girl from a while ago. Her name's Gloria Estefan. It's come out in about 1988, 1989, I suppose. So I'll come back after the news, like I said, with the weather in our feature album, which is the Go-Between, 16 Lovers Lane. But now we are going to listen to Gloria Estefan, and the track is Cuts Both Ways. Enjoy. You're on 104.7 here at the park.